0: Lone setback is Roberts, four-man front. Norfleet in motion to the right. Toss sweep running right. Roberts trying to get the edge. Hit at the 40-yard line. Flag comes in from behind the play. Pick up a three on the play. It'll bring up a third down and seven, pending the outcome of the penalty.
1: Holding. Offense, number 51. 10-yard penalty. Second down.
0: Luke Wark, the former Mississippi State player. The Missouri starting right tackle called for the hold.
2: He's got to anticipate those inside moves using his feet instead of stretching his body out trying to make blocks.
0: Second and 24, Missouri. Football placed down at the Mizzou 47-yard line. Three players split to the left, ball on the right hash. Simmons shifts his running back. Roberts offset right in motion. Harris to the left sideline. Simmons wants to throw. Has time. Throws it over the middle and throws it high. Intended for Caleb Goody on a right to left cross at the 35 of Mississippi State. Jet Jefferson in coverage.
2: Well, he had the right idea, and the receiver had a step on the defender. Ball just too high to be able to reel it in.
0: Here's what you got to remember if you're Austin Simmons. Do not try to take too much. Take what the defense gives you. You have a really good punter, and you can play field position. Third and 20 from the Mizzou 47. Two players in down positions, three players lurking. Simmons takes the snap, shovel pass. Roberts running between the hash marks to the 40-yard line. Sheds a tackle, fighting for yardage at the 36-yard line. Finally going to be stopped. Forward progress at the Bulldog 36, where it will be a fourth down and three for Missouri. Eli Drinkwitz is in Blake Craig field goal range. Tigers facing a fourth down and three. Missouri wants to go tempo. Simmons takes the snap, looking right, has plenty of time. Moving to his left now, looking downfield. Simmons is going to try and keep it. Belly's outside, tripped up shy of the first down at the 36-yard line. Good closing speed by Mississippi State, as coming in to make the stop for the Bulldogs was Williams, their safety. Takes us to a timeout. Missouri moves the football, but the drive stalls after the holding penalty. 9:54 to play in the first quarter. Mizzou and Mississippi State scoreless in Starkville on the Central Bank Tiger Network from Learfield.
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0: Tigers, we're in Blake Craig range, but I get what Eli Drinkwitz was doing a week ago. South Carolina jumps out to the 16-0 lead against this team, but they had to settle for field goals to help build that lead. Eli Drinkwitz knows against this fast break offense, you need points. You need seven.
2: Yeah, and you know, it's up to your offensive line. Force your will, you know, try to be dominant, and that's the easiest way to be able to do that is getting first downs and especially being successful on third and fourth downs.
0: Instead of trying to outrun the defender to the sideline, would have loved to see Simmons put a cleat in the turf and get north and south there.
2: Absolutely.
0: So Mississippi State takes over its second possession of the game. Taylor, 1 of 2 for 9 yards, throwing the football. Evans and Reagan's bunch to the left of the formation. And Johnson splits out to the left side. Now he's joined out there by Bothwell and also Evans. Two players split to the right, so the empty backfield. Taylor takes the snap, looking over the middle, comes back right, now throws it right sideline. Jumping grab by Reagan's, popped down quickly at the 37-yard line. Good job in pursuit by Missouri's Lalea and also Rodriguez. Pickup of 2 on the play. Second and 8 coming up. Quick snap. Inside handoff. Bothwell bounces it right. Second level. Gets outside of the 45. Right sideline to the Missouri 45. He's out of bounds. Here on the near sideline at the Tiger 43. Quick hitter. Bounces it outside and into Missouri territory after the pickup of 28.
2: You got outside of Jaden Jones. You've got to understand, edge rusher, you've got your responsibility for getting outside of you there.
0: Two receivers stacked to each side of the field. Offset to the left, Bothwell. First and 10 for the Bulldogs from the Mizzou 43. Dow goes out. Gracial comes in at defensive tackle for Missouri. No score with 9 minutes to play here in the first quarter. Rainbow's right sideline intended for McGee. Touchdown, Mississippi State, on a perfectly thrown ball by Kamario Taylor. Just a go route down the right sideline for 43, and the Bulldogs jump on top.
2: And that's something that the Bulldogs have not had in their arsenal. This quarterback has a strong arm and speedy receiver, and he doesn't need much. He led him perfectly right into the end zone.
0: There he comes on for the point after. Left-footed place kicker. He's 18 of 18 this season. 19 of 19, and Mississippi State goes 63 yards in just 3 plays in 58 seconds. Did we say they can score quick? Go route down the right sideline burns Missouri for the first score of the game, and the Bulldogs take the early 7-0 lead as Santana Banner was the man in coverage, the Missouri safety, and that's a mismatch against the wide receiver. Back after this on the Central Bank Tiger Network from Learfield.
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3: Mississippi State strikes quickly after Missouri gets stopped inside of the Bulldogs' territory. Boyson Flynn to kick off. He's kicked off 26 times, 13 have resulted in touchbacks. Favreau standing at about the 5-yard line at the left hash, back standing at the goal line. Damar and folks, 7-0 Mississippi State, 8:56 to play in the opening frame. End over and kick, angling right, sliding right. Folks called for the fair catch and took it at the 3. Missouri will take it at the 25. Austin Simmons on that first series, 3 of 6 for 48 yards. Tigers went for it on 4th-and-3. Simmons tried to scamper to the left side and got ran down by a Bulldog defender to end the Mizzou drive. Roberts, 2 carries, 5 yards so far. 1st-and-10 for Missouri from its 25. Less than 9 to play in the opening frame. Twins D side. 3-man front for the Bulldogs, 2 safeties back. 4 in the box now. Simmons takes the snap, looking to his right, fired on the sideline, leaping grab by Montgomery, wrestled down, shy of the first down. Forward progress out to the 32, pickup of 7, it'll bring up a 2nd-and-3 as Nation Montgomery out of the state of Rhode Island with his 5th reception of the season in coverage. Jefferson for the Bulldogs.
4: He did a nice job of holding on to the ball as the defender tried to slam him to the ground.
3: Leon Alubide to the left of the formation, Jordan Harris wide to the right side, and a slot to the right side. Montgomery offset right as the running back, 2nd-and-3. Harris in motion to the left side. Inside handoff, Roberts bounces it right across the 35, a 1st down out to the 37-yard line. Central Bank 1st down for Missouri with 8 minutes and 14 seconds to play in the first quarter.
4: Yeah, Roberts, a little dancing when he got the ball, but he allowed the blocking up front. They got a good push on the right side of the offensive line. Relatively easy 1st down.
3: Leon Alubide to the left side. Offset to the left is the running back, Roberts. Harris the tight end, wing to the right side, short split to the right for Montgomery. 1st and 10 for Missouri from its 37-yard line. Simmons sends Harris in motion to the right sideline, takes the snap, looking right, comes back middle. Seam pattern between the hash marks, incomplete, intended for Alubide. Kelly Jones, the preseason All-American in coverage for the Bulldogs, incomplete at about the 30-yard line of Mississippi State, but I like taking the shot on 1st down.
4: I liked it, and what Alubide did, if the ball had not been overthrown, he had the defender on his backside. So that ball, if it's only going to be caught, it's going to be caught by Alubide and not the defender.
3: Jude James in it, tight end, lines up split to the left side with 2 others. 2nd down and 10 for Missouri from its 37-yard line. Trailing 7-0. Simmons walks behind his offensive line. Shifts his running back in the pistol behind him. Takes the snap. Stretch play running right. Roberts trying to get outside. Gets to the edge at the 38-yard line. Then a late hit in the Missouri bench by a Mississippi State player will move the ball for the Tigers. Close to midfield is Jalen Smith with the late hit in the boundary.
5: After the play, personal foul, late hit out of bounds. Defense number 4, 15-yard penalty from the end of the run. 1st down.
3: They get Amari Williams, who was named as the SEC Defensive Lineman of the Week this past week. It'll move the football to the Mississippi State 47. So the Tigers behind the chains get a break, as it would have brought up about a 3rd down and 8, Howard.
4: Yeah, you know, it helps. Missouri will take a gift in any way possible. Not a poised play by Amari Williams, but Mizzou benefits by it.
3: 4-man front, 2 players stacked behind each other. Now Harris comes in motion, back to the left side. Ball on the right hash on a 1st and 10 from the Bulldog 47. Simmons takes the snap, looking to the right side. Fires right sideline. Ball is off the hands of Nation Montgomery inside the Bulldog 8-yard line. Jet Jefferson in coverage. Had it, hands on it, couldn't reel it in.
4: He did. The trajectory of the ball may be a little flat, but I think still that's a ball that Montgomery has to be able to catch with both hands and not just one.
3: Edwards goes off. Roberts comes back in and running back. 2nd and 10 for Missouri from the Mississippi State

0: Tigers trail 7-0 with 7:10 to play in the opening frame. Norfleet, wing to the right. Harris comes in motion left. Stretch play running left. Roberts cuts it back right and met at the line of scrimmage by a number of Bulldog tacklers at the 47 for no gain. It brings up a 3rd and 10. That Mike linebacker's been busy tonight, Jalen Smith.
1: Those blockers have got to be able to get up and slip to the next level and cut those linebackers off in the hole instead of allowing them to run free through the line of scrimmage.
0: 3rd down and 10, Twins deep side. Operating from the Bulldog 47, trailing 7-0. Roberts offset to the left. Simmons and the Tigers trail by 7 here in the first quarter. In motion, Terry back to the right side. Simmons wants to throw. Looks, fires on the right side. Sean Terry's got it at the first down marker at the 37 for a Missouri first down. Make that Caden Lee on the reception. Marcus Williams in coverage, and Caden Lee, the transfer from Ole Miss out of Kennesaw, Georgia, with his 16th reception of the season.
1: And the best part about that play is Lee's awareness of where he was on the field. As soon as he got to the first down marker, the ball was delivered to him, already had the first down, all he had to do was catch the ball.
0: Austin Simmons, 5 of 10 tonight for 66 yards. Stoppage and play. Raptor review. The spot.
2: The play clock did not start properly during the last play. Therefore, we'll set the play clock at 25 seconds and both clocks will start on my signal.
0: First and 10 for Missouri from the Mississippi State 37-yard line. Ball on the right hash. Two receivers split to the left side. Four-man front for the Bulldogs. Offset left is the running back. Roberts takes the handoff for Edwards running right inside the 35. Forward progress close to the 32-yard line for a pickup of 5 on the play.
1: Nice job of running by Edwards. I mean, he takes the handoff and just explodes through the line of scrimmage. No wasted effort. Of course, he gets a good push on the right side by Piegler and Luke Work.
0: 6'2", 320-pound Calvin Dinkins makes the stop from his nose guard position. 2nd and 5 for Missouri from the 32 of Mississippi State. Three players bunched to the left hash. Simmons takes the snap, looking left, throws it underneath. He's got Lee wrapped up quickly. Shy of the first down at the 29-yard line. Kelly Jones, the All-American in coverage. It brings up a 3rd down and 2 for Missouri. Tigers want to go tempo. Simmons goes under center, now backs up into the shotgun. Three players bunched right, including the tight end. Inside handoff, running left, the running back forward progress, and a Missouri first down to the 26-yard line. For Zyshawn Edwards, the transfer from Houston Christian.
1: Running behind Caden Green and Tristan Wilson. Again, they get a good push there, too.
0: Good way for Missouri to answer what you touched on early, keeping Mississippi State off the field. This is the 11th play of the drive after the Bulldogs went on top. 1st and 10 for Missouri from the 26-yard line. Lee goes in motion to the right side. Simmons, play action fake, looking right, comes back, throws it, wheel route for the tight end, incomplete, intended for Norfleet. Almost a face guarding, if you will, is what the Missouri benches are asking for, as Marcus Williams prevented Norfleet from trying to come back to the underthrown ball.
1: And what I'd like to see Norfleet do, he knows the ball's underthrown. Work your way back, allow the defender to run through you, and possibly get a call for pass interference.
0: Damarian Folks comes in, split to the left side of the formation. Ball on the left hash. Jordan Harris, the tight end, wing to the right side. Two receivers split outside the right hash. Four-man front for Mississippi State. Two safeties back. 2nd and 10 for Missouri. Inside handoff. Hit immediately and stopped as Roberts for a loss of 1. Back to the 27-yard line by Reed. So 3rd and 11 for Mizzou. Trailing 7-0. Less than 4 minutes to play in the first quarter here at Davis Wade Stadium in Starkville. Jude James comes in at a tight end. James comes in motion now. Two players stacked to the right side. Montgomery along with Lee. Alubide and James split to the left. Four-man front, one safety back. Third down and 11. Simmons pressured, gets hit and sacked back at the 35-yard line. And a flag comes in late from the head linesman, Lockhart, with the sack.
2: Sideline warning against Mississippi State. That is our only warning of the game. It does not include penalty yardage. The result of the play is fourth down.
0: So on comes Blake Craig trying to put Missouri on the board. The native of Kansas City in his career, 30 of 42 with a long of 56. This will be a 52-yard attempt. In his career, he is 7 of 10 on field goals of 50 or more yards. This will be his first attempt from beyond 50 this season. Just to the right of the left hash. Out of the hold of Bruno Royce. Good snap, good place. Kick from Blake Craig is long enough, and it is no good. So Mississippi State holds, and they'll get the ball back after a 13-play Missouri drive, and the Tigers come away with no points, down 7-0. 3:07 to play in the first quarter on the Central Bank Tiger Network from Learfield.
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0: Mississippi State 71 yards of total offense. Missouri 79. But the Bulldogs lead it on the 43-yard strike on their last possession from Kamario Taylor to San Francisco McGee.
1: Missouri's had the ball for 9 minutes, 17 seconds. Only 2 minutes 36 seconds for Mississippi State. The difference is the big play, the long 54-yard touchdown pass. I think Missouri's doing what it wants to do offensively. It's just got to make better connections and eliminate the mistakes.
0: Quickly down to Chris on the Mizzou sideline.
8: The Tigers got to score points. And key guy on Mississippi State's team is the running back, Fluff Bothwell. Obviously, the quarterback gets so much attention. Fluff at 230 pounds, averaging almost 6 yards a carry this season.
0: Johnson split to the right side along with Evans. Two players also split right, ball on the right hash. Bothwell running right. Cuts it back to the left. Runs right into the pursuit of Missouri's Langdon Kitchen. Pickup of 2 to the 35-yard line. Actually give him 1 on the play. Second and 9. Quick snap, fakes the handoff, looking to his left, now throws it underneath, out of the backfield, Bothwell across the 45, forward progress, out to the 48-yard line. Just check down to the running back, Bothwell did the rest, Woodyard and McClellan on the stop for Missouri.
1: Smart play, found the outlet. The Missouri defenders have to be aware of the late release out of the backfield.
0: Reagans comes in motion to the right side. Bothwell running to the left, trying to get outside. Gets brought down at the line of scrimmage. A good job defensively by Langdon Kitchen. Brings up a second and 10 as the Huntsville, Missouri native with a big play. Ball on the left hash. Evans and Johnson split to the left side. Two players split right. Inside handoff along the left hash. Reagan's into Missouri territory, or Bothwell into Missouri territory. Shed three tacklers. Forward progress to the 40. Back to Missouri tackling at the point of attack.
1: Dante McClellan had a shoestring, but, you know, couldn't pull it loose. You got to hit him up higher, higher.
0: Bothwell offset to the right. Fakes the handoff. Looking Taylor. Pumps, now fires underneath. Got a man wide open. Marquise Johnson slides down. A first down inside the 25 to the Mizzou 24. And then the former Missouri product stands up, extends his arms right towards the Missouri bench. Brought down by Elijah Dotson. First and 10 for the Bulldogs from the Mizzou 24. They lead 7-0. High snap. Handed left. Running left. Bothwell sheds a tackler at the 20. Fighting for yardage to the left sideline. Forward progress to the 15. Out of bounds at the 10. Going to mark him out at the 11-yard line.
1: Again, another missed tackle. That by Nick Rodriguez. You're going to the low. You're trying to tackle him too high. Bad form. Again, fundamentals. Break down and be ready to make a play when the ball carrier approaches you.
0: Pickup of 13 for Fluff Bothwell. It's been more of him on this drive than the arm of Taylor.
1: One thing about Fluff Bothwell, he is not all fluff.
0: 41 seconds to play in the first quarter. First and 10 for Mississippi State from the Mizzou 11. Two receivers split to the right and stacked behind each other. Now stoppage in play as Jeff Lubby takes a timeout with 34 seconds to play in the half.
2: First start time of the half, Mississippi State, 30 seconds in lead.
0: 30-second timeout.
1: Looks like DeMario Taylor's got some issues with his headset. That may have been the reason for the timeout.
0: Could be the cowbells that are impacting the connection just a bit.
1: It is very loud, folks.
0: This drive started at the Bulldog 34. Coming up the seventh play of the drive. Final minute of the first quarter. First and 10 for Mississippi State at the Mizzou 11. They lead 7-0. Wilson comes in at running back. He's offset to the right. Tight end wing to the left is West. Two receivers split to the left side. Johnson split to the right side. Taylor brings Johnson in motion, shortens the split, fakes the handoff. A little slant pattern off the hands of Marquise Johnson. Threw it behind him. Jaleel Florence in coverage for Missouri.
1: Listen, when you're playing inside the red zone, you just can't play off that much. With speedy receivers, you know they're going to run slants. You've got to be able to close the gap much more quickly. The throw was just off his hands. It should have been a touchdown.
0: Second and 10 from the 11. Johnson and the tight end West split to the right side. Ball on the left hash. Two players split left. Running back offset to the left is Bothwell. Taylor looking to the near sideline. Out of the shotgun. Four-man front for Missouri. Claps takes the snap. Quarterback draw. Tate now tosses it into the end zone. Touchdown, Mississippi State to Bothwell. Taylor sucked in everyone with a couple of strides towards the line of scrimmage and then floated it to Bothwell, who is wide open. Middle of the field behind the Missouri defense for a Bulldog, the 11-yard touchdown.
1: It's such a great play design because as Taylor starts, you think he's going to run it. He starts towards the line of scrimmage. That brings all the defenders up, and there's just a man that releases delayed, just flips the ball to his hands.
0: Perry comes on for the point after. The PAT splits the uprights. Mississippi State leads it 14-0 after the Taylor to Bothwell 11-yard touchdown pass. They go 68 yards in 8 plays in 2 minutes and 43 seconds.

0: easiest touchdown pass that Kamario Taylor will ever throw.
1: That was the old Tim Tebow
2: yep.
1: play when he would run towards the line of scrimmage and just pull up and lob it ahead to a normally wide open wide receiver, in this case running back from Mississippi State, Clough.
2: And I love the analogy. The only difference is, Chris, it was always a jump pass with Tebow.
0: And that was a version of the jump pass. He just didn't have to jump as much.
1: I was going to say, Mario doesn't have to jump. He's
0: 6'4".
1: Yeah.
0: It was more of a toe raise.
1: He can see right above.
2: Boyson's kickoff. High end over end. Flynn's kick is going to be taken. A fair catch. DeMarion folks at the 1 yard line. So Missouri in a hole late in the first quarter. 24 seconds to play. The Tigers have moved the football but have no points to show for it. Got stopped on a fourth down scramble by Austin Simmons and then a missed field goal from 52 yards by Blake Craig. First and 10 for Simmons in the Tiger offense. Roberts in the backfield. Jude James in a slot to the left side. Two players flanking Roberts in motion to the left side. Goes Folks. Inside handoff. Roberts running right to the 30. Runs over a man forward. Progress out to the 32. Pickup of 7 on the play. Gilbert on the stop. That's he took the worst of that contact.
0: That's the kind of execution Missouri has to have, especially on first down.
2: Good. That'll be the final play of the first quarter. Mississippi State leading Missouri in this 7th meeting between the two. 14-0 after one on the Central Bank Tiger Network from Learfield.
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5: It's time for a News Minute. I'm Elena Doctorian. A Moberly man facing charges for the kidnapping and killing of a teenage girl in Randolph County has received a change of venue. As of Friday, Hunter Ames' case has been moved from Randolph County to Linn County. Ames is charged with murder, kidnapping, burglary, evidence tampering, and property damage for allegedly helping Elena Mason, Christopher Hall, and Julian Mason carry out a plan to kill Kayla Huff, 16 years old, in May. Ames' first court appearance in Linn County will be a disposition hearing on December the 1st. A former Kansas City police officer is headed to prison. A Platte County judge sentenced 49-year-old Takeza Johnson to life in prison for second-degree murder, plus 15 years for armed criminal action. Johnson was accused of shooting and killing 71-year-old Ronald Bennett during a parking lot dispute on North Boardwalk Avenue in August of 2024. This has been a News Minute from CentralMoInfo.com.
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1: I can, but it's loud, Matt. It's loud. You think of the huge stadiums in this league, 5 of them greater capacity than 100,000. This seats, quote-unquote, only 60,000, but man, full house and those bells make it loud. All these Tigers that started the game tonight still available. No injury issues at all on the field tonight. Of course, we came in with the knowledge that Darris Smith, the defensive end,

0: Would not be available tonight. Dayton Hopkins has been getting a lot of snaps in his place.
1: Through one quarter of action, Mississippi State 137 yards of total offense. Missouri 86. Tigers have thrown for 70, rushed for 16. Bulldogs thrown for 94, rushed for 43. Each team penalized just one time. Missouri facing, I think, a very, very important possession here to open the second quarter, trailing by the score of 14-0.
2: Totally agree. You've got to be able to get some of those points back and get them back in a hurry.
1: Alubide and Lee split outside the left hash. Standing on the numerals on the right side is Montgomery. Simmons with a tight end wing to the left. Four-man front takes the snap. Inside handoff. Roberts running forward progress to the 35. Close to the yard to gain in a Missouri first down, a Central Bank first down, courtesy of the legs of the senior from St. Louis, Jamal Roberts. Yeah,
2: lowered that shoulder, kept those legs on, and the defender got the worst end of that hit.
1: Tigers move the chains, trailing 14-0 early in the second quarter. Three receivers split to the left side. Harris the tight end, tight to the left side. Moving the pocket to the left. Simmons throws it left sideline. Open and making a grab. Alubide at the Mississippi State 48-yard line as he just was able to find the sideline, get the feet down, caught the ball, then fell out of bounds for a pickup of 16.
2: Bracketed coverage. A guy underneath, a guy behind. Alubide just split the difference between them. Beautiful throw by Austin Simmons.
1: Alubide moves the chains. From the Bulldog 49, two players in the backfield, folks, along with the running back Roberts. Two players split to the right side. First and 10 for Missouri. Ball on the left hash. Two safeties back. In motion to the right side, folks. Simmons looking, throws it left side. Back shoulder fade, incomplete. Good coverage on the play by Kelly Jones on Alubide.
2: And the coverage by Jones was a minimal contact. Alubide couldn't fight back enough to shake the defender and try to make a play on the ball.
1: Preseason All-American out of Clarksdale, Mississippi is 6'4 and 205. Alubide goes out, second and 10 for Missouri from the Bulldog 49, trailing 14-0. Shifting to the wing to the left side is Norfleet, two receivers right. Inside handoff, bouncing it right. Roberts between the hash marks, forward progress to the Mississippi State 42-yard line. Pickup of 7 on the play. 3rd and 3 coming up.
2: Good job by Roberts. I think it might have been Luke Work at the second level taking out a defender. Roberts did a good job of following his blocking, probing, picking up as many yards as he could.
1: Missouri 3 of 5 on 3rd down tonight. 3rd down and 3 from the Bulldog 42. In motion, Lee to the left side. Simmons fakes the handoff. Straight drop. Pressure comes. Throws underneath. Ball deflected and incomplete. I think it was one of the defensive linemen, Dalen Evans, that got a hand on the football. And so Missouri will send on Bruno Royce and the punt team.
2: And that deflection for Mississippi State came at a good time because there were at least one or two Missouri receivers open.
1: It was Evans who got a hand on the football. So Royce will try to pin the Bulldogs deep in their own end. The Florida State transfer averaging 47.2 per punt. Fields this end over end coverage kick. Angling to the left side. Takes a high bounce at the 4. It's going to be down by Missouri at the 1-yard line. As the Tigers get it done in special teams. Sean Terry down, or Greco down to cover the football, 41-yard punt.
2: Well, that is a really, really nice job of covering the punt.
1: Timeout on the field. Mississippi State gets the ball back. They lead 14-0. 12:58 to play in the first half on the Central Bank Tiger Network from Learfield.
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5: Here's a look at your forecast. Cloudy skies expected tonight with a chance of thunderstorms. Lows dip down to about 60. Cloudy skies expected again tomorrow. Chance of rain showers. Highs level off around 74. Lows dip down to about 60 tomorrow night. Partly cloudy skies. Mid-70s Monday. Upper 70s Tuesday with a chance for showers. Looking further out, 75 Wednesday, 74 Thursday, and 71 on Friday. I'm staff meteorologist Kara Foster. Currently, it's 68 degrees.
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1: West, Evans, and Reagan split to the left side of the formation for Kamario Taylor in the Mississippi State offense that begins this drive at their 2-yard line. Bothwell offset to the left of Taylor, who will take this snap from the shotgun about 4 yards deep in the end zone. Four-man front for Missouri, one safety back. In motion, West, the tight end, lines up wing to the left. Now checking off is Taylor. Back into the shotgun after looking to the near sideline. Claps takes the snap, hands to Bothwell, running right. Forward progress beyond the 5-yard line, still on his feet as the pile is finally stopped at the 6-yard line. So a pickup of 4 on the play. Got behind that big offensive line. Prudhomme and Schuper Perkins on the right side. Second and 6 coming up. Taylor moving left, throws it underneath, trying to run left, hit at the 10-yard line and wrestled down by multiple Missouri players. Is Evans the wide receiver?
2: Yeah, Santana Banner made that play. Real good recognition, made a quick move inside, and made that tackle.
1: Evans' 21st reception of the season. Marked down at the 5. Third down and 6 coming up. No gain on the play. Evans takes the snap, or Taylor takes the snap, pressured, running right side, trying to angle towards the right side, now throws it to Bothwell, open across the middle, across the 20, angles to the right sideline to the 25, and then finally stopped there. Trajan Greco and Santana Banner team up, pickup of 20 on the play, and Bothwell gets up a little shaken up.
2: Oh, this is why plays like that, well, you have to keep Taylor in the pocket.
1: Flag on the play, let's hear from our referee.
8: Pass interference, offense at number 6. Penalty is half the distance of the goal. Third down.
1: You get the backup running back, Colin Wilson.
2: Missouri gets a break there, but it's imperative for Missouri to keep Kamario Taylor hemmed in the pocket. Don't let him get outside where he can make plays and use his magic to sort of deceive you and either jump pass or just kind of flick it out there to one of his receivers.
1: Morgan at a defensive end for Missouri. Dante Simpson in at a defensive tackle. Three players split to the right side of the field. Third down and 9 for Mississippi State from the 3. Evans comes in motion to the left side. Throw him his end zone, wanting to throw. Check down over, throws Bothwell. And it'll bring up a 4th down, and Missouri will have a chance to get a good field position here. As Ethan Pulliam will come on to punt, averaging 41.3 with a long of 62 this season. He'll be standing with his heels on the back line. He's actually out of bounds right now as he lines up. Now moves forward back inbounds.
2: You know, if I'm Missouri, I may go for a punt block here. You know, the impetus is on the punting.
1: Folks standing at midfield. Left footer hits it. Line drive. Bounces at midfield and out of bounds here at the near sideline. See where they mark it out. Missouri will take over after the punt at the Tiger 49, trailing 14-0 with 11 minutes and 12 seconds to play in the first half. 14-0 Mississippi State in this top 25 matchup against number 19 Missouri on the Central Bank Tiger Network from Learfield.
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1: Missouri's had the ball almost 5 minutes longer than Mississippi State. Tigers trail on the scoreboard 14-0. Best field position to start this drive, though, of the night for Mizzou. They'll operate from their 49-yard line to begin the drive, trailing 14-0 with 11-12 to play in the first half. Chris Gervino's on the Missouri sideline, powered by Graybar.
13: Well, the Tigers, imperative they take advantage of this field position. They've been unable to convert on a couple of fourth downs in Bulldog territory, going for it once, being stopped, then a missed field goal attempt by Craig. So here's another chance to stay right in this thing here in the second quarter.
1: Montgomery and Harris to the right side. Alubide and Lee split outside the left hash. Roberts, the running back, offset to the left of Austin Simmons on a first and 10 from the Mizzou 49. Five in the box for Mississippi State. Inside handoff, angling left. Roberts trying to get second level to the 45 of the Bulldogs. Splits two defenders to the 40. First down to the Mississippi State 37. Jamal Roberts picks up 14 and a Central Bank first down.
2: The patience of Roberts to allow the blocking to develop. He saw the daylight, then exploited it.
1: Lee and Montgomery right. Simmons hands to Roberts, running left. Second level, runs into a player, his own man, Alubide, trying to block. Forward progress to the Bulldog 31-yard line. A flag thrown by the referee from behind the player, the center judge behind the play. It's going to go against Mississippi State.
8: Personal foul, hands to the face, defense, number 40. 15-yard penalty added to the end of the run, first down.
1: Tigers will be in the red zone. Ball placed down at the Bulldogs' 16-yard line. This season in the red zone, Missouri's 13 of 17, converting 76.5% of the time. Five rushing touchdowns, four passing touchdowns, and four field goals. Desperately needing seven here, trailing 14-0. Two receivers, Lee and Montgomery, split right, walking behind his offensive line and checking off with 12 on the play clock is Austin Simmons. Roberts shifts to his left. Harris comes in motion right. Inside handoff, Roberts along the left hash. Forward progress inside the 10 to the Bulldog 9.
2: That is an outstanding job by the Missouri offensive line, creating so much daylight. Big hole for Jamal Roberts to run through.
1: Second and 3 from the 9 after the pickup of 7 by the St. Louis native. Lee and Montgomery to the right. Alubide short split to the left. In motion, Harris to the right side. Running right, Roberts.

0: splits two defenders, forward progress, and a flag comes in to the 7-yard line. Flag comes in late. Let's hear from our referee.
1: Holding. Offense. 2-yard penalty. Second down.
0: Second time tonight, Missouri's been called for a hold. It stalled the drive on Missouri's first possession of the game. And now the Tigers will be backed up, still in the red zone, back to the 19-yard line.
2: Can't grab jersey, folks.

0: And Olubide, the two wide receivers, as Caden Lee goes out. Norfleet and Harris bunch to the right side. In motion goes Montgomery back to the left. Edwards takes the handoff. Edwards gets inside the 15-yard line. Forward progress to the 14 as he had a jump cut at about the 17 to pick up three additional yards. It'll bring up a third down.
1: That was an outstanding piece of running by Edwards. I mean, just planted and got vertical as quickly as possible.
0: Third down and 8 for Missouri. From the Bulldog 14-yard line, trailing 14-0. Norfleet, Lee, and Olubide, or Montgomery split right. Olubide to the left, ball on the left hash. Two safeties back. Simmons with Edwards offset left, takes hands to Edwards on a draw, and he gets tackled immediately for a loss back to the 16. Tried to run draw with Edwards, and Bledsoe smelled it out and stuffed it. On comes Blake Craig, who missed from 52 earlier.
1: Mississippi State had a stunt up front, and Dominic Giudice did not do a good job of picking up the second man coming through the hole who made the play.
0: In his career, Craig is 14 of 15 from 30 to 39-yard field goal attempts. This will be a 35-yard attempt out of the hole to Bruno Royce, trying to put Missouri on the board with 8:05 to play in the first half. Good snap, good place. The kick is up, and it is good. And Mizzou is on the board. Courtesy of the leg of Blake Craig, $100 to Special Olympics of Missouri from Multiply Credit Union. As the Tigers go 35 yards in 6 plays in 3 minutes and 13 seconds. That's the equipment share. Drive summary. Mizzou is on the board. 7:59 to play in the first half here in Starkville. Number 24, Mississippi State, leads number 19, Missouri, 14-3. On the Central Bank Tiger Network from Learfield.
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6: .759 to play in the second quarter. All 6 of Missouri's plays were designed runs on that last drive, capped off by a Blake Craig field goal to make it 14-3 Mississippi State. 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

0: Heaven. That's what it is.
1: Royce to kick off from left to right. Johnson awaits it in the left hash at the goal line. Kickoff from Bruno will not be returned as it's in the jet stream and out of the back of the end zone. So Missouri gets points on the board. 14-3 is the Bulldog lead.
0: Going back to Missouri on offense, when they fail to convert and get points on the board, those thirds and fourths downs, the outstanding defensive coordinator for Mississippi State, Zach Arnett, is utilizing a lot of cross blitzes, and that's what's confusing Missouri on those downs.
1: Zach Arnett, the former head coach at Mississippi State, comes back to become the DC for Jeff Lebby. First and 10 for State from its 25. Bothwell offset to the right. Three players bunched to the left. Evans goes in motion right. Taylor takes the snap. Play action fake. Looking right. Flush. Now throws a right sideline for Evans. Can't make a leaping grab at the Missouri 35 with Jaleel Florence in coverage for Missouri.
0: And that's what you like to see. Florence was there. The free safety was over the top to knock that ball down.
1: And a Missouri defender almost got home on the quarterback, Kamario Taylor.
0: I think it was number 10 again. From the opposite side, on the left side this time.
1: Hopkins lined up on the right side of the Bulldog defense, left side of the Missouri defense. Jaden Jones in at a defensive end. And there's a stoppage in play for an injured Bulldog player. DJ Chester, the LSU transfer, limping to meet the trainers as they come onto the field from the near sideline.
2: Number 78 is injured after the ball was made ready for play. By rule, Mississippi State will be charged with their second timeout of the half, 30 seconds in length.
1: So they bring in the Virginia transfer out of Miami. Blake Steen will line up at left guard. Steen was rotating last week with Miles McVay at left tackle.
0: I've noticed also that State, next to Miles McVay, they've utilized either a wing back or another tight end to help chip Dayton Hopkins when he's been on that side to give extra support in blocking and pass protection.
1: Webb and Jalen Marshall, the defensive tackles for Missouri. Twins deep side. West, the tight end, comes in motion left. Fake the handoff, throw it on a cross, through it, and intercepted by Missouri. Running the right side, Trajan Jeffcoat in the third, inside the 30 to the 26-yard line. He threw it high, intended for Evans on a deep cross, and right there was Jeffcoat to pick him off.
0: That ball was not even close to Evans. I'm not sure if Taylor thought that Evans was going to break to the outside, but Greco right there threw the ball, fumbled it, but was able to catch up and pick that ball off for the Tigers.
1: The sixth takeaway by the Mizzou defense in the last three games, and Missouri with a short field with a chance to regain some momentum after scoring on their last possession.
0: Now, that's a big break for the Tiger defense. They really got to take advantage. Again, they're inside the 30-yard line going in. They've got to get a touchdown here.
1: Harris, the tight end, wing to the left. Two receivers, short split to the right. Roberts behind Simmons from the 27-yard line. Bootleg back to the left, comes back, wants to throw the wheel route for Roberts, catches at the 10 to the 5, and he's out of bounds near sideline. Wheel route down the right sideline and making the adjustment and a leaping grab. Jamal Roberts is out of bounds at the State 6. It'll be first and goal, Mizzou.
0: That's the advantage of Jamal Roberts, a great receiver out of the backfield. Good job adjusting to that football.
1: Pickup of 21. Montgomery split to the right. Handed to Roberts, trying to run right to the 5. Going to be brought down inside the 5 at the 1-yard line as flags come in. A hold against Missouri, the third tonight against the Tigers. Back-to-back possessions, holds against Missouri.
0: I think they may have called Montgomery.
1: Moves the football back instead of having the ball. Second and goal from the 1. Move it back. It's first and goal from the 16. Norfleet shifts. Wing to the left side. Offset to the right is the running back, Roberts. Two receivers split left. Simmons wants to throw. Wide open in the left flat. Norfleet at the 15-yard line. Forward progress. Left sideline to the 10.

0: gets six back. Williams and Lockhart team up to get him down.
1: Just a nice little out route by the tight end, Norfleet. Big hands, big target. Nice throw by Austin Simmons.
0: Lee, Folks, and Norfleet bunch to the left side. Montgomery split right, second and goal from the 10. Ball on the left hash. Hand it to Roberts, bounces it left, trying to get outside. Stiff arm is a man at the 11, and then the pursuit rushes him out of bounds at the 9 over on the far side. And a flag comes in.
1: Maybe a face
0: flag thrown by

0: James Carter is our referee.
1: There's no foul on the play. The result of the play is a third down.
0: Kendall Dobie, the Oklahoma transfer, on the stop. So it's third and goal for Missouri from the Bulldog 9. What will Chip Lindsey dial up here? Trailing 14-3, 6.5 minutes to play in the first half on the road in Starkville. Three players split to the right side. Montgomery split left. Ball on the left hash. Edwards in at running back. Simmons takes the snap, looking right, throws it. Caught. Touchdown, Missouri. Alubide on a little slant. And the Tigers are on the touchdown for the first time tonight. And a late flag comes in. Could be a celebration penalty.
2: Just a laser of a throw by Austin Simmons in traffic. But he got it pinpointed in there before the defenders could react to it.
0: Here's James Carter.
3: After the play, unsportsmanlike conduct, number one of the offense. That 15-yard penalty will be enforced on the kickoff. The result of the play is a touchdown.
0: So Alubide with his fifth touchdown reception of the season, but then whistled for unsportsmanlike afterwards. Tight window on the throw by Simmons. On for the point after comes Craig with a chance to pull Missouri within four with 6:09 to play in the half.
2: Well, that was a great response by Missouri. You know, kind of short field, made some plays, was able to get a touchdown.
0: High snap, good place. The kick from Blake Craig is good. For the third consecutive game, Missouri's defense comes up with a takeaway, and the offense puts 7 on the board. Tigers cut the lead to 14-10, going 27 yards in 4 plays in 94 seconds. That's the equipment share drive summary. That PAT means another $100 to Special Olympics of Missouri from Multiply Credit Union. Now you're back in it. Now you got momentum. Can you come up with a big defensive stand here?
2: Got to play better on offense, but this was a focus for Missouri's defense to increase the amount of takeaways. That way you can affect the game and get shorter fields for your offense, and hopefully they're going to make plays. But I like what Missouri's been able to do in the way of forcing turnovers this season.
0: Tigers have scored 10 unanswered points after falling behind 14-0, Chris.
4: Yeah, and the turnover is just so huge. Missouri unable to capitalize early, but then Mississippi State, just a miscommunication. The receiver went one way, the quarterback threw the other way, and it was right into the awaiting arms of Trajan Greco to give Missouri its shortest field yet in terms of a starting spot. And the Tigers finally cash in and are right with these Mississippi State Bulldogs.
0: And how costly is the penalty? Bruno Royce will kick from his 20. Marquise Johnson standing at the 10. Guyton at the 15, just inside the left hash. And Bruno unload the leg here. Approaches the football. Drives it. High end over and kick. Angling towards the far side. Taking it at the 4-yard line. Johnson across the 15. Trying to come middle of the field to the 25. And he's hit and brought down at the 26-yard line. Good coverage downfield by Missouri. Terrific job in special teams. As the Tigers were down to prevent any type of a long run back. J.J. Bush with the tackle after a 22-yard return.
2: And even though, you know, Missouri's pushed back because of the penalty, that kick kind of lingered in the air a lot to allow the coverage to get downfield.
0: Mississippi State leads 14-10, 6:03 to play in the first half. They take over at their forward progress to the 27. Bothwell offset to the right of the quarterback, Taylor. Tied in wing to the right side. Two players split to the left side. Taylor wants to throw. Throws it underneath. Caught by incomplete. Intended for West. Broken up by Missouri Santana Banner.
2: Yeah, Banner meeting the receiver just as the ball arrives and maybe was able to get a hand in there to knock that ball down. But the impact really forced that ball to be incomplete.
0: Second and 10 with 5:58 to play in the half. 14-10 Mississippi State. Three players, including the tight end, split to the left, who comes in motion right. Bothwell running left, gets second level, runs right into the pursuit. Forward progress stopped at the 30-yard line. Dotson there for Missouri. Cavan Tooley a defensive end who transferred in, also in on the stop. Brings up a third down and seven. State wants to go tempo. Missouri's got to get set defensively. Now Taylor checking off. Play clock at 25. Bothwell will split. Lines up wing to the left side. Wing to the right is the tight end West. Six in the box for Missouri on a third down and seven. Evans goes in motion to the right, now back to the left. Taylor takes the snap, looking left. Flush in the pocket, it's going to be hit, and it's going to be sacked. Tigers come up with the sack, Malik Bryant, and now a late flag comes in from the side judge. Back at the 35-yard line of Missouri. Lawrence involved in the play.
3: During the play, holding defense number 21.
0: That's Jaleel Florence.
3: Spot, automatic first down.
2: And that's just too bad.
0: Against Marquise Johnson.
2: That's just too bad because Missouri had Mario Taylor pinned in the pocket just like he wanted. Had him exactly where they wanted him. And unfortunately, a holding penalty.
0: Most importantly, you're out of the drive
2: out
0: at that stage.
2: And absolutely. Don't kill yourselves.
0: Flush it and try to do it again. Faking the handoff. Deep seam pattern. Caught by Evans at the 30-yard line of Missouri. As he beat Florence, now they rule it incomplete. Yes, they do. Evans tried to sell it. Missouri's players immediately said incomplete. Tried to trap it between his knees.
2: The defender that actually came over the top of Evans reached with his right arm and swatted, and that's what I think forced the ball to the ground before he could possess it.
0: Jaleel Florence in coverage. DeMarcus Johnson into a defensive end with Jaden Jones. Second and 10 from the Bulldog 40. Twins to each side of the field. Taylor's got his running back offset to the right. West, the tight end, comes in motion left. Slow mesh play. Bothwell between the hash marks. Forward progress out to the 45 for a pickup of five. It'll bring up a third down and five with 4:43 to play in the half. Kinsley Lourdor Fausted on the stop from his safety position.
2: Again, Jalen Marshall had a chance in the backfield but couldn't bring down Bothwell.
0: Three players split outside and bunched outside the right hash. In motion goes Bothwell to the right side. Taylor looking right. Now fires it to Bothwell on the sideline. Makes the catch in the Missouri territory to the 45. Cut down at the 42. Just snuck him out on the sideline. He was uncovered and a Missouri player is shaken up on the play.
2: Kinsley Lourdor Fausted late to the flat.
0: Chris Graves shaken up on the play trying to make the tackle. Stoppage in play comes with 4:12 to play. And again, they send the running back in motion. Tigers got pressure on the quarterback. He throws it on the right side. Bothwell unaccounted for. And when he put the shoulder down, it appeared that maybe the knee hit the helmet of Chris Graves, who has helped up and is limping as he goes to the sideline.
2: It was, again, Kinsley Lourdor Fausted late to react to the action. That's his man coming out of the backfield. That, at the very least, he should have made the play just as the receiver catches the ball or make a play and knock that ball down.
0: Big loss for Missouri because Graves, the transfer from Ole Miss, is Missouri's best cover corner. He's into the tent. With 4:12 to play in the half, Bulldogs have it first and 10. From the Mizzou 41-yard line. They lead it by the score of

0: Three players, including the tight end to the left of the formation. Ball on the right hash. Taylor, first and 10 from the Mizzou 41. West comes in motion, right inside handoff. Bothwell running left. Hit at the 40-yard line. Forward progress stopped there after a pickup of one. And now another flag comes in as a Missouri player had his helmet ripped off. Robert Woodyard lost his helmet.
1: It was a good tackle in the hole by Kinsley Lewardor Fawcett for only 1 yard.
2: After the play, personal foul, face mask, offense number 78. 15-yard penalty from the end of the run. Second down. The down count, second down.
0: DJ Chester, the transfer from LSU. Man who
2: number
0: ripped off.
2: Number 0 remain in the game due to the face mask foul.
0: Earlier. So Woodyard gets to stay in, and now you know why he lost his helmet. It was literally ripped off. Moves the football back to the Mississippi State 46-yard line. Second and 20. Actually, second and 23. Tight end wing to the left is West. Two receivers split right. Quick underneath route caught by Riggins at the Missouri 45. Forward progress to the Tiger 42-yard line. Brought down by LaLea.
1: Yeah, LaLea was 5 to 6 yards off the ball. It's an easy pitch and catch from Taylor.
0: Third down and 11 for Mississippi State. Twins D side stacked behind each other. Taylor, pressure backside, throws it underneath, out of bounds and incomplete. Off the hands of the intended target, Rodriguez in coverage as he tried to get Riggins. So it brings up a fourth down. Fourth down and 11 from the Missouri 42. And on comes Ethan Pulliam. Pulliam, the punter, comes on. So the Tigers will get the ball back. 3 minutes and 14 seconds to play in the half. Missouri has two timeouts. They trail 14 to 10. Folks standing inside the 10. A high end over end kick. Getting away from it, calling for the fair catch. Bounces behind one of the gunners and goes into the end zone for a touchback. Two players were inside the five. It bounced behind one of the up players and bounced into the end zone for a touchback. So the Tigers will take over at their 20-yard line after a 22-yard punt.
1: You want your gunners to get down and get their backs to the goal line in case the ball takes a bounce like that. The Mississippi State players are kind of turned and not really focusing on where the ball was.
0: Kyle Singleton, their safety, is the man who was not aware of where the football was. Tigers get the ball back, trailing by four. Missouri scored 10 unanswered points. Simmons checking off, goes under center. Now backs up into the shotgun. He's got Edwards offset to his left. Two receivers split right. Harris comes in motion right. Edwards running left. Second level to the 25. Spinning to the 30. A Missouri first down out to the 31. Central Bank first down. Kelly Jones makes the stop. Quick hitter on first down for 11.
1: Yeah, Missouri really good success running the ball between Caden Green and Tristan Wilson. They're doing a nice job of getting movement up front and creating daylight.
0: 2:44 to play in the half. First and 10 for Missouri from its 31. Three players bunched to the left side, including two tight ends. Edwards running right. Forward progress to the 34-yard line. With 2:27 to play, Missouri with a two-minute timeout lurking, trying to get another play. Pickup of 3, 2nd and 7 from the 34-yard line. 2:15 to play in the half. Simmons has got Twins deep side. Simmons with 2:07, shifts his running back to the right. Takes the snap, looking left, fires it on the left sideline to Lubide at the 42. Wrestled out of bounds over on the far side. First down for Missouri. Kelly Jones in coverage. First and 10 for the Tigers at their 42 with the two-minute timeout arriving.
2: Timeout.
0: 1:57 to play in the half. Missouri has two timeouts left. Tigers trailing 14 to 10 on the Central Bank. Tiger Network from Learfield.
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10: 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Mississippi State leads 14-10. 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They'll register you for a chance to win 2 tickets to a Tiger home football game this season. They say 41,819 cowbells just rang for 30 seconds simultaneously. It was loud, fellas.
11: It's like a root canal without the Novocaine. Or a woodpecker on the side of your head. Take your pick. Congratulations. And again, the tradition of the cowbell traces back. No one knows the exact origin, but it traces back to the late 30s and early 40s. So congratulations to the folks at Mississippi State for regaining their world record. 41,819 cowbells simultaneously ringing for 30 seconds. Tigers, meanwhile, two timeouts, 1:57 to play in the half. First and 10 from the 42. Their own 42. Robertson lined up behind Simmons in the pistol. Two tight ends to run it left. Roberts trying to get outside. Flushed out of bounds at the line of scrimmage of the 42 to stop the clock with 1:52 to play. Gilbert from his safety position forces him out of bounds. Jordan Harris goes out for Missouri. Jude James comes in at tight end. Second and 10 for Missouri. James wing to the right side. Two receivers split to the right. Alubide split left. Roberts offset right. Four-man front for Mississippi State. Two safeties back. Second and 10. Simmons looking right. Throws it incomplete and intercepted by Mississippi State. A sliding interception by Jet Jefferson, the cornerback. And they're going to rule it incomplete. The back judge comes in and rules it an incomplete pass.
12: Third down.
11: Would have been the first interception thrown this season by Austin Simmons.
1: The ball just skips right into the arms of the defender. Zur gets a break there.
11: Third down and 10 for Missouri from its 42. 1:45 to play in the half, trailing 14-10.
13: The ruling on the field was an incomplete pass. The previous play is under video review.
11: Our first review of the night as James Carter will go and

0: trapped as the ball bounced into the breadbasket of Jet Jefferson, who sold it. Give the young man credit. Popped up and went sprinting downfield with the rest of his defensive teammates.
1: If you're Simmons, again, you've got to be very aware of where you're putting that football.
0: Simmons tonight, 11 of 20 for 130 and a touchdown. Taylor, 9 of 17 for 120 and two touchdowns. He's also thrown an interception, his second in as many games. Tigers with 201 yards of offense, 130 through the air, 71 on the ground. 176 total offense for State, 120 passing, 56 yards rushing. Mizzou's been penalized five times for 55, State 4 for 47. Reviewing what was called on the field an interception, or excuse me, was ruled an incomplete pass. James Carter communicating with the replay people back in Birmingham. Chris and I were talking about this on the bus ride over. The ACC, and I think the Big 12 is what we were talking, utilizes and allows you to have the transparent communication. We'll hear from James Carter first.
2: After video review, the ruling on the field is upheld. Incomplete pass, third down.
0: Kind of feel, Chris, I think we both do, that the SEC needs to move in that direction, too, to allow the listeners and the television audience a chance to hear the communication.
3: I wouldn't be surprised if they go that way eventually, not next season, but maybe next year, because, as you mentioned, the ACC does it for sure. I think the Big 12 as well. So much is done for television and viewers, and that just enhances it for them.
0: Third down and 10 for Missouri from its 42. 1:45 to play in the half, trailing 14-10. Twins deep side. Terry goes in motion to the left. So three receivers bunched left, running back offset right. Five in the box for the Bulldogs. Here comes the blitz up the middle. Simmons underneath. He's got Terry wheeling back to the middle of the field, not trying to get out of bounds. Out of bounds at the 47-yard line, shy of the first down. Tillman, who did not play in the first three games, Zachary Tillman, the weak side linebacker, makes the stop for Mississippi State. Now, Jeff Levy burns a timeout.
2: Final charge time of the half. Mississippi State, 30 seconds in lead.
1: Missouri's got
2: game
1: a
2: game clock operator, please reset the game clock to 1:33.
0: Tigers facing a fourth and five with 1:33 to play in the half.
2: Thank you.
0: Mississippi State takes a timeout. 14-10 is the Bulldog lead. You were saying.
1: Do you really want to give Mississippi State the ball with a minute and a half left? Or do you want to try to make this first down? But if you don't make the first down, of course, the field is going to be shorter. It makes it easier for State.
0: On comes Bruno Royce to punt for Missouri.
1: I think this is the best decision. Allow your defense to, you know, try to get a stop here. And hopefully you don't give up any big plays, and certainly don't want them to get points on the board before halftime.
0: Evans awaits the punt from left to right. From Bruno Royce, who transferred from Florida State. Standing at his 32, awaiting the snap. Moving right, hits it with the right foot, an end-over-end kick. Evans gets away from it. Bounces inside the 10-yard line and into the end zone for a touchback. For Royce, that'll be his third touchback of the season. Flag on the play, back at the 38-yard line. It's going to go against Missouri. Here from James Carter.
2: During the play, personal foul, hands to the face, number six of the kicking team. That 15-yard penalty will be enforced from the end of the kick. First down.
1: Just can't get a break. You got to be more disciplined. These personal fouls are begin to add up after a while.
0: Jeremiah Beasley. Whistle for the hands to the face. A linebacker from Detroit. So Mississippi State leading by four. No timeouts. 1:24 to play in the half. After the penalty, they take over at their 35-yard line. Bothwell offset left. Two receivers stacked behind each other to each side of the field. Taylor moving to his right, running in, across the 40 out to the 45. Wrestled down finally at the 47 as he picks up a chunk of yardage. Malik Bryant on the stop after the pickup of 17. Looking left, throws it. Coming back, Johnson at the 50-yard line, out of bounds at the 48. Marquise Johnson with the reception. Pickup of 5 on the play. 1:10 to play in the half. 2nd and 5 from the Mizzou 48. Woodyard goes out. Rodriguez back in for Missouri. Again, two wide receivers stacked behind each other to each side. Ball on the left hash. 2nd and 5. Taylor inside handoff. Bothwell first down inside the 40. Bounces off a tackler to the 35. Russell down at the 32-yard line. Bluff Bothwell, yards after contact. McClellan on the stop for Missouri.
1: I told you he was a load.
0: Mississippi State's got it at the Mizzou 33 with 1:03 to play. Now Mizzou has to burn a timeout.
4: Second star timeout of the half. Missouri, 30 seconds at least.
0: Phil Lodehote, the former All-American offensive lineman at Oklahoma, is the very good offensive line coach here at Mississippi State. All 6'8" of him, and man, is he trimmed down.
1: Well, he has lost a lot of weight. He went 345 at 6'8", which he didn't seem to be that big, but he looks like a basketball player now, you know?
0: So 1st and 10 for the Bulldogs from the Mizzou 33. 1:03 to play in the half. 14-10 is the state lead. Twins deep side. Ball on the left hash. 4 in the box for Missouri. Bothwell offset to the left. 2 safeties back for Mizzou. Taylor takes the snap. Looks right. Come back over the middle. Flush from the pocket. Moving to his right. Now throws over the middle. Caught, one-handed catch by Marquise Johnson on a left-to-right cross. Mississippi State's got it, 1st and goal at the Missouri 9. Reached out with the left hand and pulled it back to him for a pickup of 24. 1st and goal. Bothwell running along the right hash, stacked up inside the 10 at the 7-yard line.
1: You're seeing the result of what big plays and penalties combined will do for you.
0: 2nd and goal for Mississippi State from the 7. 3 receivers split to the left. In motion, Reagan's to the right side. Running left, Bothwell. Stacked up and stopped at the 7. No gain on the play. Brings up a 3rd and goal from the 7. Robert Woodyard, the Auburn transfer, makes the stop for Missouri. Time taken for an injured player. Kenzie Luridor Faustin, I believe. Rolls over on all fours as the training staff gets to the native of Naples, Florida, who transferred to Mizzou from Auburn a year ago, or this last offseason.
2: Injury to the player of the defense. That play requires a 10-second runoff. Mississippi State will not want that timeout, so therefore there's no 10-second runoff.
0: Ludor Faustin pops up, now jogs off under his own power.
1: Good to see him run off the field instead of being carried off. But in essence, this becomes a timeout for
0: can Missouri come up and hold the Bulldogs to 3. 3rd down and goal from the 7.
4: Trying to run off. Game clock operator, please start the game clock on the snap.
0: West and McGee split to the right of the formation. Reagan's also is going to trot to the right side. Johnson, wide split to the left, ball placed down. Now Reagan's comes to the left of the formation, and Johnson goes off. Evans lines up wing to the right side. Bothwell offset to the right. Umpire stops play as he talks to the referee. Now they're ready to put the ball back in play. 3rd and goal from the 7. In motion, McGee to the left. Taylor looking to the left. Pressure backside by Hopkins. Hit and sacked for the second time by Dayton Hopkins. They can't stop the clock. 7 seconds to play. Can they get set? Mississippi State with one. Does not get the playoff. They let them play it. Now throw it underneath into the end zone. Broken up by Missouri. And that ends the first half.
1: I'm not so sure.
0: The clock hadn't expired. But Missouri with a terrific play on the back end defensively.
4: That's the end of the first half.
1: Great
0: by Jaleel Florence.
1: Great alert play by Missouri, as though the clock had not expired. But I think with you, Mike, we agree. We thought the time had expired before the ball was snapped.
0: So does Eli Drinkwitz, as he is talking to James Carter as he's running towards the, or walking towards the end zone in the south end. Here's Chris with the head coach.
5: Okay, coach, what do you think here at halftime?
6: 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We got to go in, settle down, and get the ball to start the second half. It's a hell of a fight. We got to keep punching.
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5: ZOU Tigers and the Bulldogs in a battle here in Starkville on a Saturday night in the SEC. Mississippi State 14, Missouri 10 at halftime. And as coach mentioned, the Tigers get the ball to start the second half in 20 minutes on the Central Bank Tiger Network from Learfield.
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13: Mizzou gets in a hole early, rallies late in that first half, and after 30 minutes of play in Starkville, it's Bulldogs 14, Tigers 10. Back in Columbia, Missouri, Brad Trinago here with you for the IBEW NECA Halftime Report. 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Bring my co-host Matt Michaels into the conversation too. Matt, again, Mizzou dug itself a hole early on, but I think showed a lot of fight and really finished that half with a lot of momentum, especially with that sack in the closing seconds by Dayton Hopkins to take what should have been a scoring drive from Mississippi State and turn it into a goose egg.

0: Yeah, that's a huge stop at the end of things. And once again, we see Missouri on the rush end finding a way to impact things. It's not been perfect against Kamario Taylor, but it has given him different looks than maybe he's had to face before. And Missouri certainly turned it into a turnover in this game, right? With Trajan Greco getting the big interception in return, and then the Tigers putting that in for seven, I think really changed the tenor of this game for Missouri.
1: Yeah, seeing some positives from the Mizzou offense for sure. We'll talk more about that coming up. But right now, here's Mike Kelly with this week's Markham's Missouri Profile.
2: Tonight we profile Mizzou's starting left guard, Tristan Wilson. The Lebanon native is in his fifth year in the program, but his first as a starter. During his career, he's now appeared in 25 games. He's a parks, recreation, sports, and tourism major. What does it mean to Tristan Wilson to be a Missouri Tiger?
3: It means everything to me growing up with a single parent, you know, her being able to drive in 2 hours from our hometown and didn't come to every home game, be able to support me and not having to worry about missing a game. It means everything to me play in front of the home crowd and just go out there on Saturday with the brothers.
2: That's Lebanon's Tristan Wilson, and I'm Mike Kelly with Markham's Missouri Profile.
1: Thank you, Mike. One extra point and one field goal in that first half. It means $200 for special teams for Special Olympics Missouri. Compliments of the Multiply Credit Union, the official credit union of Mizzou Athletics. Mississippi State 14, Mizzou 10 at the half at Davis Wade. This is the IBEW NECA Halftime Show on the Central Bank Tiger Network from Learfield.
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12: Ball on the left hash. Edwards in at running back. Simmons takes the snap, looking right, throws it, caught, touchdown Missouri, Alubide on a little slant, touchdown for the first time tonight.
1: Mike Kelly with the call. Donovan Olubide, the first Tiger with a receiving touchdown in the first four games of a season since Jared Perry way back in 2009. And that's good for the IBEW NECA electrifying play of the half on time and on budget. That's what you hear from Union Electrical Contractors. IBEW NECA contractors want your business today and tomorrow. Give them a call. You won't be disappointed. Mississippi State leads Mizzou 14-10 at the half. That's despite Mizzou having the edge in terms of time of possession by about 6 minutes. The Tigers have 206 yards of total offense, 135 passing, which is more than they had the entire Troy game last week, by the way, and also 71 yards rushing. So, Matt, we've certainly seen some positives for Mizzou. Five of their six drives got into state territory. The one that didn't stopped at the 47, so it basically got into state territory, but only 10 points to show from that so far. If Mizzou could finish off a couple more of these drives, it would be a different story through two quarters.
0: Yeah, just the pressure plays and the big plays right now for Missouri. You know, they don't have any big rippers in the run game, but it seems like they're close between Roberts and Edwards, and Missouri just had a drive there where they were bossing the interior linemen of the state defense around. I think that Zach Arnett and company probably made an adjustment from there. I think for Austin Simmons, it's been take what you can get. He maybe was a little bit over-aggressive in the early drives, but he settled in a bit here. He's 12 of 21, but I think his accuracy has been a little bit improved from that previous matchup against Troy. Just needs to find a couple more connections, and the Tigers can turn this game all the way around.
1: That TD pass from Olubide was a doozy. Kamario Taylor for State, meanwhile, 11 of 20, 149 yards, two touchdowns, and an interception to Trajan Greco, and he did the majority of that work early on in this game, Matt, but Dayton Hopkins has been terrific, kind of helping to lead the Tiger defense with two sacks in a game where Darius Smith not available due to injury coming in. We've seen several other injuries to this Mizzou defense, including in the secondary to Chris Graves, their best corner, and Kinsley Louis-Dor Faustin. So we'll see if Mizzou can continue to hold out defensively if they remain shorthanded, but really the last, quarter and a half, we've seen a lot of good stuff from Death Row.
0: And I think that it starts up front, right? And Fluff Bothwell has 13 carries for 74 yards, but he's gotten, I think, 52 of those yards on just four explosive carries. That means you've got nine carries where you're making him very pedestrian, and they're not able to get into that tempo rhythm that the Bulldogs would like to. I've been really impressed by the way they get on the ball quickly and try to force Missouri's defense into a mistake. I think the Tigers have adjusted to that facet of this game all right as we've gone on. And I think you just have to keep pounding here. Missouri is known as a fourth quarter team. They take teams into deeper waters than they've been and drag them under at the finish of the game. Can they do that against a Mississippi State team that I think looks the most tested it has been so far this season?
1: Battle of teams trying to get to 4-0 on the season. 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
19: And a pleasant good evening, my friends, across the great state of Missouri. I'm Brian Helsworth, live in studio with you at Learfield in Jefferson City tonight. It is 8:50. We are at the half right now. 24th-ranked Mississippi State leading your Missouri Tigers right now, 14-10, and what has been a physical game in Starkville. Let's get right to our SEC scoreboard right now. We'll see Florida in a week at Faurot Field, folks. Florida is back. John Sumrall, you're going to hear about him all next week, and he's getting a lot of attention already. They take down number 4 Ole Miss. This was a beatdown today. Florida wins it 52-28. They get it done on the ground. 6 rushing touchdowns. Jaden Ball, the Gator running back, 29 carries, 142 yards, 3 touchdowns.
20: First and goal at the 1.5. 2-back set. Dipri, the fullback, turn, handed off the ball, runs left, into the end zone, touchdown, Jaden Ball. Hello, Heisman voters, Jaden Ball makes a third house call today.
19: Sean Kelly with the call, the Gator Sports Network, he's out of Priory High School of St. Louis, and on the call there, 52-28. Number 10 LSU leads, number 23 A&M, 21-3 in the third quarter in Baton Rouge. Sam Levitt in this ballgame, 2 touchdown throws. Number 1 Texas wasn't perfect, but they get it done today, and hold on. They beat number 14 Tennessee, 20-17. Relique Brown in the game, 17 carries, 60 yards, 2 touchdowns. 8th-ranked Alabama leading right now. They're in the third quarter in Tuscaloosa. They lead Carolina 35-18. They're getting it done primarily through the air. Keelan Russell, their quarterback, 13-15, 4 touchdown throws.
21: Snap to Russell, looking, plenty of time, clean pocket, all day, looking, firing down the seam, has a man, Williams makes the catch, guys chasing, they will get in, or will they? No!
19: Chris Stewart there with a call from Learfield. Auburn over Vanderbilt, 21-15. Kentucky beating South Alabama, 45-21. Top 25, we've got an upset in the making. Missouri State, Springfield, Missouri, leading number 22. SMU 10-0 down to Gerald Ford. That'd be a huge upset. Number 17, Iowa takes down Michigan, 20-19. Texas Tech beats Sam Houston, 49-14. Austin Romaine, Hillsboro, Missouri, 2 pick sixes. Your second half is coming up. I'm Brian Helsworth, live at Learfield, and this is Tiger Football from Learfield.
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4: 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In Mizzou country, nothing runs like a deer. Now, with the call of the second half, here's Mike Kelly and Howard Richards.
12: Tigers will get the ball to begin the second half of Missouri's 32 wins over the last four seasons. 21 have been come from behind, 13 of those in the second half.
5: Yeah, Missouri doesn't seem to be too daunted by playing from behind. You'd like to see them play with the lead more often, but at least they know that their confidence isn't shaking if they aren't always ahead.
12: Tigers had it 8 for 18 minutes and 11 seconds in that first half. 11-49 for Mississippi State, 14-10 in favor of the Bulldogs, who scored 14 first quarter points. Missouri with 10 unanswered, and the Tigers will try to put together a drive to open this second half and take the lead for the first time tonight. Flynn to kick off. Folks in his end zone. End over and kick. Angling. Taken. Be returned at the 4. Between the hash marks. Folks gets to the 15, 25. Now outside to the 30. Trying to get the left side at the 40. To midfield. Run out of bounds. Finally at the Mississippi State 41 yard line. They're going to actually mark him out inside the 40 at the 38 yard line.
5: Not a good job of coverage by Mississippi State. They all got bunched up in the middle. Folks saw that, bounced it to the outside. His, nice run of it.
12: His career long before that was 55. This one goes for 58. Once again, the Maryland native making his presence felt in special teams. Last week a punt return, now a terrific kick return to open the second half. Tigers have it at the Bulldog 38-yard line, and now a stoppage in play as the umpire comes in. They're going to move it back to the initial 43-yard line.
24: Yeah. Out of bounds at the 43-yard line. It'll be first down from that spot.
12: That's where we thought it was initially. Surprised when they moved it to the 38. First and 10 from the 43. Play clock reset. Tigers first and 10 from the Bulldog 43. A 58-yard return by Damarian Folks. Sliding to the right of the quarterback is the running back Roberts on first down. Takes the handoff, trying to bounce it left, cuts it back to the right, and gets back to the line of scrimmage. Maybe got a half yard in the grass of DJ Reed. Second and 9 coming up.
5: Yeah, penetration will kill you every time. The penetration stopped all the progress at the point of attack.
12: Caleb Goody in, Olubide goes out. Norfleet in a slot to the right side. Montgomery short split to the right. Offset to the right is the running back Roberts. Second and 9 for Missouri. 5 in the box for Mississippi State. 1 safety back. Simmons brings Lee in motion right. Fakes the jet sweep. Throws it on a cross. Norfleet at the 35. Turns it downfield. Forward progress as he runs over a defender to the 29 for a Missouri first down. Central Bank first down. Catch and run by Brett Norfleet. Justin Gilbert took the punishment from the hit from Norfleet. Seventh reception of the season for the O'Fallon native.
5: Yeah, and he can be a big weapon. Just a little underneath crossing route. He's wide open. He did the rest. Getting in first down.
12: Norfleet goes out. Harris comes in. Three receivers split to the right side from the 29-yard line of Mississippi State. Roberts takes the handoff running left.

0: quickly. Good pursuit by Kelly Jones, the All-American. Brings up 3rd and 7 for Missouri from the Bulldog 27.
1: Kelly Jones is maybe one of the best corners, if not the best corner in this league. Great reaction time, good tackle.
0: Trying to throw something underneath to the short side of the field. Ball on the left hash. Short split to the left for Norfleet. 3 receivers split to the right side. Roberts shifts, offset to the left of Simmons. 4-man front for Mississippi State. 2 safeties back on a 3rd and 7. Lee comes in motion left. Simmons takes the snap, pumps, now throws it. Got a man open underneath. Forward progress to the 20, close to the first down. Caden Lee on the receiving end, and Missouri moves the sticks with a pickup of 7.
1: Yeah, again, good job by Lee. He's there. He's got the first down yardage. Just catch the football, and you've got that first down.
0: Caden Lee moves the chains, 1st and 10 from the 24. Missouri looking for its first lead of the game after trailing 14-0. Montgomery in a slot to the right, wide to the right, Harris. Now a stoppage in play. Let's hear from the referee.
2: Timeout, medical stop.
0: So a stoppage in play to check on a Mississippi State player who was slow to get up. 30-second timeout. Now they both teams go back from their respective sidelines onto the field. 1st and 10 from the state 20. Robertson at running back. Harris at tight end. Harris wide to the right side. Montgomery in a slot to the right. Lee split to the left with Olubide. Lee in a slot left just outside the left hash. Out of the pistol. Simmons has got Roberts behind him on a 1st and 10 from the 20. Start the play clock. Simmons out of the pistol. 4-man front, 2 safeties back. Shifting to his right is Roberts. In motion, Harris to the left side. Simmons hands it to Roberts running right. Bounces off of 1 defender, but then it's brought down by 2 others back at the 22 for a loss of 2 on the play.
1: That time, Mississippi State brought 2 blitzers right to the play side. Mizzou not doing a good job of blocking it at all.
0: Tigers offensive line got blown up on that first down snap. Mark the knee down at the 21, so it's 2nd and 11. 11 minutes to play in the third quarter. Empty backfield, 3 receivers left, 2 to the right. Now in motion to the left side comes Roberts, wanting to throw it underneath on a tunnel screen. Kayla Lee spins off a defender into the end zone. Touchdown, Missouri. Lee coming from left to right, just was able to spin off a defender for a 21-yard catch and run, and Missouri has its first lead of the night.
1: It was almost action like a screen because they allowed the rush to come upfield. And Austin Simmons just flicks it to Caden Lee, who's just drifting right across the middle of the field and does the rest with no one. I think he just completely surprised the Mississippi State defensive backfield.
0: Little tunnel screen, and the Tigers have their first lead of the night. Now, after showing a swinging gate formation, Missouri shifts into a regular point after formation. Good snap, good place. The kick is up, and it splits the uprights. 19th-ranked Missouri scored 17 unanswered points after falling behind 14-0. The Tigers, after the 58-yard kick return by DeMarion Folks to begin the second half, go 43 yards in 7 plays in 4 minutes. That's the equipment share drive summary. Another $100 to Special Olympics of Missouri from Multiply Credit Union. 10:50 to play in the third, and Mizzou has the lead on the road in Starkville. 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
2: Here's a look at your forecast. Chance for storms tonight, otherwise cloudy. Lows level off around 60. Cloudy skies expected. Tomorrow, chance for showers. High temperatures reach up to 74. Partly cloudy skies. Tomorrow night, lows around 60. A mix of clouds and sun. Monday, with highs in the mid-70s. Chance of rain showers. Tuesday, looking further out, 75. Wednesday, 74. Thursday, and 71 on Friday. I'm staff meteorologist Kara Foster. Currently, it's 66 degrees.
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5: .10:50 to play in the third quarter. 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

0: career-long 58-yard return to open the second half by DeMarion Foakes. Seven plays later, Austin Simmons to Caden Lee on a tunnel screen for his third touchdown catch and run of the season, and Mizzou has its first lead of the game.
1: And special teams has really come up big. That's the boost that Mizzou needed. You know, special teams have been maligned early in the season. They've been working on it, and they have really helped position Mizzou to get back in this game.
0: Bruno Royce from left to right. His kickoff will not be returned as it sails out of the back of the end zone.
1: And conversely, it just shows you, you know, with Royce kicking the ball out of the end zone for unreturnable kickoff return. Conversely, you know, Mississippi State on a short kick, Mizzou gets to run it back and force a successful run back, and it makes all the difference in the world.
0: Taylor in the offense comes on in the first half. Kamario Taylor, 11 of 21, 49, two touchdowns and one interception. His second interception of the season. His second in as many games. His first pass attempt at South Carolina was intercepted off a deflection. First and 10 from the 25. Three receivers, including the tight end, split to the right side. Bothwell offset to the left. West, the tight end, comes in motion. Fake the handoff, wanting to throw Taylor out of the backfield. Bothwell juggling it at the 22. Brought down, dragged down by Santana Banner at the 25 for no gain. Good play in the open field by the native of Flint, Michigan, Santana Banner.
1: Good reaction to that back flaring out. It had trouble with it earlier in the game.
0: West in motion, right. Inside handoff, Bothwell bounces off a tackler trying to get outside at the 30. Forced out of bounds, shy of the first down at the 33-yard line. It'll bring up a third down and two. Jaleel Florence runs him out of bounds.
1: And the Missouri tackling woes continue.
0: Offset to the left, Bothwell takes the handoff on third and two. He's got the first down across the 35 out to the 37. He just ran behind his left side of his offensive line, Chester and McVay. First and 10 for Mississippi State, trailing tonight for the first time, 17-14. Little mesh play in the backfield. Bothwell is able to elude one tackler and then brought down by the pursuit. Jaden Jones had him wrapped up but could not drag him down. The pursuit, though, was able to bring him down back at the 31-yard line.
1: Yeah, this is one time where it didn't hurt him. He slowed him just enough. The Missouri defenders were right there to make that play.
0: Lost a six on the play.
1: Yeah.
0: Second and 16. Twins deep side. Taylor claps, takes the snap, fakes the handoff. No, hands to Wilson. Wilson along the left hash out to the 40. On his feet, now finally stop forward progress at the 42. Quick hitter for the Gulf Shores Alabama Nator, Colin Wilson, a redshirt freshman.
1: Boy, he really put a juke on Nick Rodriguez, cutting back inside of him.
0: Third and a manageable four. McGee comes in motion, out of the backfield, throws it out on the right side. Wilson outruns the defender to the right sideline, then out of bounds at the Missouri 40-yard line. Tigers really having a hard time getting out and defending those swing passes to the running backs out of the backfield.
1: It's not
0: this
1: that hard.
0: One goes for 17. They want to snap it quickly from the Mizzou 39. Taylor looks, hit as he throws, and he throws it out of bounds intended for Wilson, hit by DeMarcus Johnson, the junior college transfer who played at Hutchinson Community College a year ago.
1: Man, that's a really good play by DeMarcus Johnson because it forced Taylor to get rid of the ball a lot sooner than he wanted to.
0: Second and 10. Skipworth, the redshirt freshman tight end, comes in for Mississippi State and lines up wing to the left side. Tight splits to each side for the receivers. Now Skipworth shifts, wing to the right. Evans and Reagans comes wide to the left side. McGee split wide to the right, ball on the right hash. Taylor, slow mesh, hands to Bothwell. Bothwell dragged down, flag on the play as he's pulled down at the 42-yard line after a pickup of one.
2: Holding, offense number 50, 10-yard penalty, second down.
0: The Arkansas transfer, L.J. Prudhomme, out of Shreveport, Louisiana, whistle for the hold. 8:24 to play in the third. Missouri 17, Mississippi State 14. Tigers have scored 17 unanswered points. Second and 20. from the Mizzou 48. Play action fake. Taylor looking left. Flush from the pocket. Running to his left. Now throws it left sideline. Leaping grab made here at the 35 by Anthony Evans. His favorite target with his 22nd reception of the season, Lourdes Faustin in coverage. A pickup of 15 on the play.
1: And a good job of Taylor avoiding the rush and getting off a beautiful pass and a nice catch, leaping catch.
0: Thule along with Dowell and Johnson go off as Jaden Jones comes on along with Dayton Hopkins at one defensive end. Dante Simpson and Sterling Webb, the defensive tackles. In motion to the right side goes Evans. Taylor takes the snap on third and five. Throws it underneath. Got a man open, Bothwell. Bothwell hit at the 31. Forward progress to the Mizzou 27-yard line. Again, out of the backfield, the running back able to move the chains.
1: It just shows you Mizzou's playing zone defense. No one in motion, but they've got to be able to react sooner to that back's action.
0: Two players stacked right, faking the handoff. Pitch it out on the right side for Evans on the right sideline. Forced out of bounds over on the far side by Dotson at the 20-yard line with support from Lalea. Pickup on the play of eight. Second and two coming up. Mississippi State going tempo from the Mizzou 18. High snap, inside handoff, Bothwell running right, second level, spinning inside the 15 to the 13-yard line. First down for Mississippi State as they have answered Missouri's scoring drive to open up the third quarter. They've come down and marched it all the way down to the Missouri 13 where it's first and 10. Tight end wing to the right. Running left, Bothwell. Sent backwards on the hit made by Dante McClellan. Forward progress. No gain on the play as he was able to get to the 13-yard line. This is the 13th play of the drive.
1: Missouri hasn't had an answer for this Temple offensive series by the Bulldogs.
0: Gracial and Marshall in at the interior tackles. In motion, McGee faked the handoff, being chased by DeMarcus Johnson running right, throw it underneath. He's got Wilson at the 13-yard line, out of bounds, far side at the 10. Four stop by Nick Rodriguez, along with DeMarcus Johnson.
1: They went unbalanced to the near side. A quick rollout to the weak side there.
0: Third down here. Can Missouri come up with a stop? Twins deep side. Running back Wilson offset to the right of Taylor. Four-man front for Missouri. Taylor looks to the near sideline. Trying to bring in man in motion and nobody's moving. Takes the snap. Quarterback draw. Hit in the backfield. He's going to be stopped. Wrestled by Jason Dowell out of Cahokia, Illinois. With the tackle for loss.
1: That's a big stop by Jason Dowell. He was not going to be denied. Wrapping up the big quarterback, Kamario Taylor.
0: Kyle Ferry is 5 of 6 with a long of 52 this season. He is 1 of 2 from 20 to 29 yards. This will be a 28-yarder. Good snap, good place. The kick is up, and it is good. And we are tied at 17. 4 minutes and 37 seconds to play in the third quarter. 19th ranked Missouri and number 24 Mississippi State all even at 17 after the Bulldogs go 65 yards in 15 plays in 6 minutes and 13 seconds. Mizzou gets the ball after this timeout. 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We are Missouri's team on the Central Bank Tiger Network from Learfield.
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5: It's time for a News Minute. I'm Elena Doctorian. A Columbia man was arrested in Pettis County on Tuesday, September 15th. According to the Missouri State Highway Patrol report, Jeffrey D. Burris was taken into custody at 2:50 p.m. for alleged felony possession of a controlled substance, misdemeanor driving while intoxicated on drugs, and felony trafficking. After all of the back and forth about district maps this year, Missouri's county clerks are saying it's not possible to switch back to the 2025 congressional redistricting map in time for the November election. Because of this, the state of Missouri will be using the 2022 congressional map this November. The Missouri Association of County Clerks stated in an appeals court filing with the U.S. 8th District that there is not enough time to change from the 2022 congressional map back to the redrawn 2025 map. The county clerks say this is due to the time and cost required to reprint and redistribute new ballots within statutory timelines. This has been a News Minute from CentralMoInfo.com.
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7: With 4:37 to play in the third quarter, Missouri's defense stiffens up in the red zone, only allows a field goal. We're all tied at 17 here at Mississippi State. 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We're your shelter.
0: We've got a good one, Christopher, in Stark, Vegas.
8: We sure do, Mike. Really what I expected. I mean, two evenly matched teams coming into this game. Statistically, it's really a dead heat on the board when you look through the numbers both ways. So, good game. So many of these SEC games are close, and certainly in Missouri's case, the last couple of seasons.
0: Texas A&M getting worked by LSU 28-6. Here's the kickoff from Flynn. Sails out of the back of the end zone. Actually, Ferry kicked off that time instead of Oyson Flynn. So the Tigers will take over at the 25 after the touchback. Missouri scored on a 43-yard drive to begin the second half after a terrific run back by DeMarion Folks. Caleb Goody comes in, the Cincinnati transfer. Split wide to the right side, along with Norfleet and Caden Lee. Alubide split to the left. Roberts offset to the left. First and 10 for Missouri from its 25. Now Roberts shifts into the pistol. Takes the handoff running left. Cuts it back right. Second level across the 30 to the 31-yard line for a pickup of 6 on the play. Second and 4 coming up. Lockhart on the stop.
1: Yeah, and that's a way to run the outside zone. You go with the flow. You just watch it flow past you. Cut it back. It's a nice gain on first down.
0: 63 yards rushing tonight for Roberts on 16 carries. Second and 4 from the 31-yard line of Missouri. 17-17 the score. Just over 4 to play in the third. Twins deep side. In motion comes Jordan Harris to the right side, the tight end. Fake the handoff. Straight drop. Simmons wants to throw. Throws it on a cross. Caught by Caden Lee at the 47-yard line. Russell down at the 46, and flags come in late. Multiple flags as the Tigers completed to Caden Lee on a cross for a pickup of 23. Face mask against Mississippi State.
2: Personal foul, face mask. Defense, number 21, 15-yard penalty from the run, first down.
0: Dre Riley, the safety, called for the face mask.
1: Caden Lee, again, just the deep over route, crossing the coverage of the defense. Perfectly thrown ball right into the hands by Austin Simmons.
0: Caden Lee, 6 receptions, 65 yards and a touchdown. Missouri moving the football again here in the second half. 17-17 the score. Harris in motion, wing to the right. Inside handoff, running left is Roberts inside the 30 to the 28-yard line for a pickup of 3 on the play. Tyler Lockhart and Amari Williams on the stop. Goody goes out. Montgomery in, split to the right side. Stacked to the left, Alubide and Lee. Tight end. Wing to the left is Harris. Out of the pistol on second and 7 from the 28. In motion, right Lee. Running left, Roberts on a reverse, hands it to Olubide, trying to get outside on the right side. Now wants to throw, floats it right sideline, incomplete. Trying to get Caden Lee down inside the 10. Wisely

0: Norfleet comes from the right side of the field. Will jog all the way to the left. Montgomery and Lee stacked behind each other to the right. Norfleet and Alubide left. Simmons fakes the handoff. Pressure comes backside. Now throws it. Right sideline. Lee, touchdown Missouri on a perfectly thrown ball by Austin Simmons. 28-yard strike, and Missouri takes the lead with 2 minutes and 53 seconds to play in the third.
1: Yeah, he beats safety. He's in the stack. He's the back man in stack formation and beats the safety, Riley. Quick move to the outside and out and up route. Perfectly thrown ball by Austin Simmons for the touchdown.
0: Simmons with his second dime of the night, and the Tigers regain the lead.
1: Again, a nice response, nice answer by the Missouri Tigers.
0: Blake Craig on for the point after. Good snap by Brett LeBlanc. Good hold. The kick splits the uprights. And Missouri takes a 24-17 lead with 2:53 to play in the third, going 75 yards in five plays in 1 minute and 44 seconds. That's the equipment share drive summary. That PAT means a $100 to Special Olympics of Missouri from Multiply Credit Union. If anything, Missouri might have scored too quick after Mississippi State went 15 plays to tie the game with the field goal in their last possession. We're back after this on the Central Bank Tiger Network from Learfield.
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2: 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Missouri leads at Mississippi State 24-17. 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How about Caden Lee's night, guys? 93 yards receiving from him. Remember, the Tigers had 91 yards passing against Troy in the entire last game. 7 catches, 2 of them, 4 touchdowns for Mr. Luke.
3: 18-27 is the left-handed Hawaiian quarterback, Austin Simmons. 227 yards and 3 touchdowns, and Missouri leads by 7 with less than 3 to play in the third quarter.
4: The response by the Missouri Tigers, it's been good. You know, out to a slow start, getting down 14-0, but they settled in. And minus the mistakes and the penalties, they've done a good job getting back into this game.
3: Chris, we haven't seen Langdon Kitchen since back in the early stages of the first half of the game. Got a tackle for a loss and haven't seen much of the Huntsville native since.
5: Right, and Chris Graves came out. They looked at him in the tent. Now, he is here in full uniform, helmet on, standing on the sideline, but did not play that last series. We'll see if he gets back out there, because Jaleel Florence now is next to me on the sideline. Yeah, Graves does return, but I don't see Kitchen, so we'll let you know if we get any word from him.
3: Thanks, buddy. Kickoff, meanwhile, sails out of the back of the end zone, a touchback. Mario Taylor spent that entire timeout with his head coach at about the 40-yard line, helmet off, having a conversation with Jeff Lebby. Graves is back in. Lalea, the other cornerback. Dotson into safety. McClellan and Beasley, the linebackers. Recco and Banner are the safeties up front for Missouri. Four-man front. In motion, Bothwell to the right side. Evans in the backfield. Pitch it out to Evans on the right side. Hemmed in by Missouri, and he just takes a knee at the 20-yard line for a loss of 5. Terrific defensive play. Kamarian Morgan.
4: And Santana Banner. Well, they played it much, much better, picking up that back, coming out of the backfield much, much sooner.
3: Second and 15. 3 receivers split to the left. West, the tight end, goes in motion right. Taylor looking right the entire time. Fires it right sideline, coming back, making the reception at the 30. Brought down close to the first down is Marquise Johnson, who then shoves Chris Graves.
6: Outside, defense, number 10, in the neutral zone at the snap. That penalty is declined. The result of the play, first down.
3: Able to get to the line to gain was Marquise Johnson. Pick up a 15 on the play. 2:16 to play in the third. 24-17 Missouri. Four-man front, 2 receivers each side. Taylor takes a high snap, inside handoff. Bothwell puts the shoulder down and stopped at the 40 after a pickup of 5. McClellan on the stop for Missouri from his linebacking position.
4: Missouri's got to be tougher in interior line there.
3: Faking the handoff, looking left, flush in the pocket and sack for the third time tonight. Kamarian Morgan there, Dayton Hopkins there, a big sack for Missouri. Morgan with his first sack of the season.
4: Loss of 7 on the play. Well, the Missouri edge rushers have had a night affecting Kamario Taylor.
3: Loss of 7, twins to the left, tied in wing to the right. Clock runs with 1:24 to play in the third, with Missouri leading 24-17. Evans goes in motion right. Taylor looking, throws it underneath to the tight end West. Cut down at the 40-yard line. Good open field tackle by Santana Banner. Brings up a fourth down. Fourth and 4, and on comes the punt team.
4: Well, minus that play where Banner was beat early in the game, he has been outstanding. And it's not always fair when a safety gets beat by a speedy wide receiver.
3: Pulliam comes in to punt back deep. Demarion Folks with 68 for a score last week against Troy. The left-footed kicker hits it, a high spiral that turns over. Running away from it is Folks. It bounces at the 8 and rolls into the end zone, and Missouri will take over at the 20. Chance to add to a 7-point lead here on the road with 27 seconds to play in the third quarter.
4: That was one of Missouri's better defensive stops this evening. When it counted most, the response wasn't there by Mississippi State. Now can the Tigers put together a long offensive drive, get time off the clock, and put points on the scoreboard?
3: Tigers take over at the 20. Simmons takes the snap. Inside handoff, angling right and getting outside, running to the 25, stiff arms Roberts, forward progress to the 31. Pickup of 11 in a Central Bank first down for Jamal Roberts.
4: And Missouri runs the counter OT. They pull the backside tackle and guard. Jamal Roberts just follows his blocking. That play, you know, brought to perfection by the old Washington Redskins and John Riggins.
3: We are heading to the fourth quarter. Missouri has the football and the lead. 24-17 against Hale State on the Central Bank. Tiger Network from Learfield.
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5: Okay, Matt, thank you very much. Langdon Kitchen, Missouri's defensive end, left the game, has not returned, and Missouri officials say they have no information on his status, at least right now. So he is not on the field with the team as Missouri has a 7-point lead heading into this fourth quarter.
3: Missouri lists 9 players at defensive end. Darius Smith not playing tonight because of injury. Six players, though, have been rotated in by the defensive ends coach, Brian Early, who does a terrific job with that position.
4: Boy, he certainly does, man. They're so well coached. Obviously, they're all very athletic, but he always seems to have a plan for what the opposing teams are doing, and tonight his plan has been working well.
3: And tonight, Kamari Morgan making his presence felt, the transfer from Baylor, who's a second-year player. First and 10 for Missouri from its 31. Harris goes in motion to the left, lines up wing left, two receivers outside the left hash. Sprint draw, running back to the right. Roberts cuts it back left as he runs into a tackler at the 34, and a flag comes in from back. James Carter, the referee, is going to get Missouri for a hold.
6: Number 7, 10-yard penalty, first down.
3: Caden Green called for the hold. It's the fourth time Missouri's been penalized for a hold tonight.
4: I think that's only the first holding penalty by Caden Green all season.
3: I believe that is correct. Football placed down at the Mizzou 21. First and 20. Leading 24-17. Just underway in the fourth quarter. Norfleet and Terry stacked behind each other in a slot to the left. Now Terry goes in motion right. So twins deep side, running back offset to the left. First and 20. Four-man front. Simmons wants to throw. Slings it. Ball off the intended target. Fultz jumping the coverage. It was deflected on the play by Jet Jefferson.
4: That's a good play by Jefferson coming up and challenging the receiver.
3: This the fifth collegiate start for Austin Simmons, the transfer from Ole Miss. Second down and 20 from his 21. Tigers leading by 7 with 14 and a half to play. Roberts shifts to the left of Simmons. Twins to each side, ball on the right hash. Inside handoff, Roberts, forward progress out to the 24. It'll bring up a third down and 16. And again, you got to be smart here.
4: Felt like Roberts lost his footing as he's stepping through the hole.
3: Harris goes off. Sean Terry comes in. Multiple substitutions for Mississippi State. Third and 16 for Missouri. Third and 17, they officially call it. From the 24-yard line. Twins deep side. Running back offset to the left. Five in the box for Mississippi State. Lee comes in motion left. And now a stoppage in play. Timeout taken by Mississippi State.
6: First time out of the half, Mississippi State.
3: There's a timeout on the field with 13 minutes and 46 seconds to play. Missouri faces a big third and 17 from its 24 coming up after this timeout. 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

0: 2:46 left in the game. In the fourth quarter, 24-17, Mizzou over Mississippi State. 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
1: Third and 17 from its 24. With 13 minutes and 46 seconds to play, Missouri leading by 7. Tigers have been penalized 7 times tonight for 80 yards. Twins deep side, running back offset to the left, now shifts behind Simmons in the pistol. Takes the snap, stretch play, running left, cutting it back right, Roberts across the 25 out to the 29-yard line. So really thinking about ball security there as they run Roberts left on a 3rd and 17 from the 24. And we'll try to get Bruno Royce to flip the field.
2: Missouri just wanted to get a few more yards. If you can run it and possibly make a first down, even great. But give your punter a little more room to work with.
1: 327 yards of total offense for Missouri. 323 for Mississippi State. Royce to punt. Standing on his 12. Evans back at the 22. Hits it with the right foot. A high spiral. Calling for the fair catch. Backing up and fielding it at the 26-yard line. Anthony Evans. So that's where DeMario Taylor and the Bulldog offense will take over after a 47-yard punt.
3: Amazing how even this game is right now. Rushing yards, Missouri by 1 yard. Yep. Passing yards, Missouri by 3. Total yards, Missouri by 4. First downs, Missouri by 1. But on the scoreboard, Tigers by 7 points.
1: Biggest difference, time of possession, Missouri 26-34. The Bulldogs 20-38. Shifting, Reagans wide to the left side along with Johnson. Two receivers split to the right side. Inside, fake the handoff to Bothwell on a cross. Evans at the 40. Evans on his feet towards midfield. Is going to be wrestled down at midfield. Multiple Tigers there. Several punching at the football, but not before Evans picks up 23. Was uncovered on a little delayed release as he beat Dotson in coverage. First and 10 from midfield. Bothwell takes the handoff. Stacked up, now bounces it right. Sheds a tackler at the 48 of Missouri. Inside the 45, wrestled out of bounds by Rodriguez at the 40-yard line. Missed tackles again at the point of attack. Lalea missed one.
2: And that's the thing that's hurt Missouri again. The tackling's got to improve. They let it bunch up, and Bothwell alertly just bounced it outside.
1: Second and 1. Fake the handoff to Bothwell. Taylor throws a deep seam pattern off the hands of Evans inside the 15. And Evans slow getting up after taking a shot from Dotson.
2: Well, and that pass, again, although he hits Evans in the hands, it's between three Missouri defenders. If that ball is deflected high enough, Missouri has a chance to pick it off.
1: Evans' favorite target out of Converse, Texas, is the shaken-up player, and the training staff from Mississippi State out to check on him with 12:08 to play. Mississippi State facing a third down and short from the 50-yard line.
2: You hate to see Evans down like that. He's really a competitor, a good receiver in this league. Looks like he's going to be okay.
1: Dotson gave him a little shot to the shoulder pad area with his left shoulder. Evans talking to the side judge as he comes off.
2: Well, it's incidental contact. Dotson over the top with his body. So even though he was hit in the either shoulder pad or head area, no way that could be construed as a targeting play. Just a good defensive play.
1: Third and less than a yard. Nose of the football, shy of the Missouri 40. Grayson Harris in a slot to the left side. Two receivers split left, tight end wing to the left. In motion goes Bothwell to the left side. Taylor's going to keep it himself. Has the first down, dives forward to the Tiger 37-yard line. Reagans and Harris stacked to the left. Kamario Taylor flush in the pocket, hit and sacked. Another sack for Dayton Hopkins, his third of the game. Back to the 40-yard line. The Herman kid is putting on a show.
2: He's just relentless in his efforts to get to the quarterback and takes advantage, really, of bad technique by offensive linemen. He exploits that and uses it to his advantage.
1: Early on, he was operating from the left side of their offensive line, now from the right side. Second down and 13 from the 40. West comes in motion, lines up wing to the left. Checking off with 10 on the play clock, shifting Bothwell to his left is Taylor. Takes the snap, hands to Bothwell running left. Going to be wrestled down, shy of the 35 at the 36 with 11 minutes to play. Second down and 8 coming up.
2: The Missouri defensive tackles, they got to get square. Again, use your hands, get off the blocks by the offensive lineman, and hit those running backs squarely.
1: Three receivers bunched to the right, including Evans, who's back in. Running back Bothwell offset to the right. Evans comes in motion, short in a split. Taylor wants to throw, pressure up the middle. He's got Bothwell out of the backfield. Greco trying to get him down, but he can't before he picks up the first down at the 25. Tried to tackle him high, and he just took him on a ride.
2: And it took Dante McClellan to get over there and assist to get Bothwell down to the ground.
1: Mississippi State, eighth play of the drive. First and 10 from the Mizzou 25, trying to tie this ball game with less than 11 minutes to play in the fourth quarter. Evans and McGee split to the right side. Reagan's wide to the left. The tight end West will shift and come to the right side. Line up wing to the right. Bothwell offset left. Evans in motion to the left now. And a flag on the play. False start.
4: False start. Offense number 78. 5-yard penalty. First down.
1: DJ Chester, the transfer from LSU. Gavin Tooley in at a defensive end. Jason Dow comes in replacing Dante Simpson at a defensive tackle for Missouri. First down and 15 from the 30. 9:40 to play in the game. Four-man front, one safety back. Evans in motion left. Taylor takes the snap, fakes the handoff, almost lost it, now over the middle. He's got West, the tight end, inside the 20 to the 18. Free release for the tight end, and he was wide open.
2: He had to go down to get that ball. It was thrown where only he was going to get it, but he made a nice catch.
1: Throw it out on the left side, caught by Evans, out of bounds. He's got the first down inside the 15-yard line. Mark him out at the 14, first and 10 for the Bulldogs. 9:10 to play. They're trying to come back, trailing 24-17. Twins stack to the left, McGee to the right. Bothwell offset right. Pitch it out underneath. Caught by Evans. Pushed out of bounds after a pickup of 4. Going to actually mark him out at the 12. Give him 2 on the play. Just a little quick pass to the left sideline. Second and 8 coming up. Evans in motion right. Bothwell running left. Hit behind the line. Jason Marshall there for Missouri. Also Jason Dow. Brings up a third down with 8:29 to play in Missouri, leading 24-17.
2: And that's the way you have to play. Again, get off those blocks and prevent those big gashing yards up the middle.
1: Third down and 7 from the Mizzou 12. Can the Tigers come up with a stop here? Twins deep side. Running back offset right. 5 in the box for Missouri. Bothwell running left. Gets a seam. Turns the corner. Breaks the tackle, and he's got the first down inside the 5. They're going to mark him down at the 5-yard line. Clock running.
2: Boy, he is just so good. Roll to the ground, strong and powerful.
1: Mark him down shy of the yard to gain, so it's 4th and 1. Bothwell goes in motion right. Taylor running left, stacked up, hit and brought down at the 4-yard line. Depends on the spot.
2: You're awfully close.
1: First down, Mississippi State. Falling forward at 6'4 and 230. Able to get to the yard to gain. State First and goal from the four. Taylor hands to Bothwell, running left, cuts it inside. Touchdown, Mississippi State. They're a PAT away from tying it with 7:09 to play. 4-yard run by Bothwell.
2: Missouri just didn't feel that they were ready to play. The intensity wasn't there. You've got to be ready to play, cleats in the dirt when that ball is snapped.
1: Scored on a 15-play drive earlier in the second half. This is a 14-play drive for 73 yards in 5 minutes and 49 seconds. Ferry on for the point after to try to tie the game at 24. Low snap, good place. The kick is up, and it's good. With 7 minutes and 9 seconds to play, Missouri and Mississippi State are tied at 24 on the Central Bank Tiger Network from Learfield.
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0: Tigers and Bulldogs tied at 24. Seven minutes and 9 seconds to play. Anthony Favreau standing at the five on the right side of the field. DeMarion Folks standing at the goal line. Kyle Ferry, the left-footed kicker, to kick off. This one will not be returned. Can the offense put together a drive, a sustained drive to come back and close this thing out with a dub on the road?
1: Yeah, ball security is obviously very important this late in the game, but also, you know, just try to eliminate the penalties, the self-inflicted mistakes.
0: Seven penalties for 80 yards tonight. Almost entire football field of field position. From the 25. Edwards will split out to the left side. Simmons goes empty. Twins to the left. Now Edwards comes in motion right. Fake the handoff, moving to his left. Throw it underneath. Caden Lee running left. Gets to the 30 before he's dragged down by Ty Lockhart. Pick up a five on the play. Second and five coming up.
1: Austin Simmons on the run there, getting chased out of the pocket. Gets the ball into the hands of Caden Lee, who just outruns the defender.
0: Second and five from the 30. Clock runs less than 7 minutes to play. Game tied at 24. Wing to the right is Norfleet. Out of the pistol. Roberts takes the handoff. Bounces it left. Cuts it inside. Hit at the 30. Forward progress to the 31. Brings up a third down. Forward progress to the 32. Third and three. With 6:26 to play, DJ Reed makes the stop. Norfleet goes out. Harris goes out. The two tight ends. Alubide splits to the right side. Jude James comes in at tight end, split wide to the right. Montgomery in a slot right. Alubide and Lee split to the right side. Now James comes in motion to the right and lines up with a short split. Five in the box. Pitch it, tunnel screen. Alubide can't make the reception as it's broken up at the 30-yard line. And Missouri's going to have to punt the football after a three and out. Little tunnel screen to Alubide, broken up by Jet Jefferson.
1: Yeah, Jefferson recognized it and just came up and got right in the way. I think Missouri maybe trying to protest a little pass interference there.
0: And now you're putting a defense that's somewhat gassed after a 14-play drive by Mississippi State on its last possession right back out on the field. Evans back deep awaiting the punt from Bruno Royce. On a fourth and four, Royce hits it from his 25. High spiral that turns over. Evans gets away from it. Checks up at the 19. Takes a bounce to the 17. It's going to roll to the 15 where it's going to be down there by Brett LeBlanc and DeMario Folks. So now it's on the Missouri defense after the 54-yard punt. 5:41 to play in the game. We're tied at 24. 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
6: By 5:41 to play in regulation time. Missouri and Mississippi State tied at 24. The Mizzou Live pregame show presented by Patient is back. Tune in at 10 a.m. every Saturday morning. The Tigers play through our partners at KMOV, First Alert, ABC in St. Louis, and other local listings for the official TV pregame show of the Tigers. Other scores across the SEC. LSU leads visiting Texas A&M 35-6 at the two-minute timeout of the fourth quarter. Arkansas pounding visiting Tulsa 34-6. That one also late in the fourth quarter. Auburn beats Vanderbilt at home tonight 21-15. The big one.

0: split to the left side. Two receivers split right. Four-man front, one safety back. Taylor, flush in the pocket, moving to his right, unloads it on the sideline, out of bounds, and a flag comes in as Sterling Webb takes down the quarterback, Kamario Taylor.
1: Holding. Offense number 78, half the distance to the goal. First down.
2: We'll take that.
0: Absolutely. They are drive killers. 5:35 to play. Clock stops. And so do the Cowbells momentarily.
2: Now you got to keep them pinned down here. Can't allow them to make a first down.
0: Three receivers split to the left, one split right. Four-man front for Missouri, one safety back. West, the tight end, in motion to the right, lines up wing right. From the 7-yard line, Taylor throws it out on the left sideline for Evans. Cuts inside and forced out of bounds by Kinsley Lord or Faustin at the 18-yard line. Forward progress to the 19.
2: Understand you want to keep the players in front of you, but kind of play
0: second and six coming up. Twins stack to the left. Quick snap. Handed inside to Bothwell. Shoulder down. Breaks the tackle. He's got the first down out to the 28-yard line. He gets low, and Missouri's just having a hard time, but he's shaken up now as he rolls over on his back. Is the talented running back, Fluff Bothwell, out of the state of Alabama.
1: Player of the offense.
3: Well, he's got to be exhausted, too. I started to say before that timeout, 115 yards rushing before this carry, 55 yards receiving. I mean, the quarterback's terrific, but for me, this guy is the MVP for them tonight, at least, especially if they can win. He has been a workhorse, to say the least.
2: Well, we talked about him in the pregame.
3: Right.
2: He's 5'10", but he's 230, and he packs a powerful punch.
3: The yards after contact, Howard, it's just incredible. And it's not just against Missouri. You watch him. He does it to everybody.
2: Just a terrific back. And a really good offensive weapon for Mississippi State.
0: You know, there's no doubt in his style. It is north and south from the moment that he takes the football. 421 yards of offense for Mississippi State. 288 through the air, 133 on the ground. 101 rushing for Missouri. 232 passing, 333 total. Game tied at 24. Bothwell gingerly trying to get to the sideline, now stops and has to get the assistance of the trainers.
2: Yeah, you hope that it's just a minor injury. It looks like he may be okay. But for Missouri, you had him first and 20.
0: Now he stops and now kind of pushes the trainer away as he

0: From the 28-yard line of Mississippi State, the Bulldogs have it. First and 10 with 5:07 to play in a 24-24 game. Evans goes in motion left. Taylor on first and 10 takes the snap, fakes the handoff to Wilson, looking left, now fires left sideline behind the defender. Evans, diving grab for a Mississippi State first down at the Missouri 27-yard line. What a terrific throw, but a tremendous diving grab by Anthony Evans for a pickup of 45.
1: It's terrific speed. He just runs right past the Missouri defender.
0: Wilson running right, sidesteps a man at the line of scrimmage, brought down inside the 30 at the 29. Picks up two on the play. Clock runs with 4:19 to play. Wilson offset to the left. Evans comes to the right side of the formation. McGee also split right. Evans goes back in motion left on a second and 8 from the Mizzou 24. Looking right, Taylor throws it into the end zone. McGee, touchdown Mississippi State on a deep post. The Bulldogs regain the lead. 30 to 24, a

0: have the lead. Perry on for the point after. High snap, good place. Kick is up, and it is good. 85 yards in five plays in a minute 44. Capped off by the Taylor pass to McGee, his second touchdown reception of the night. But what a terrific, terrific catch by Anthony Evans, who was shaken up on the last possession. He dives and makes the fingertip grab to set the Bulldogs up inside the Mizzou 20, inside the Mizzou 30.
1: Well, Missouri's going to have to answer if they have any chance of A, tying this football game. This is how to be done here.
2: Missouri is now 85-17. It's 85 for Missouri.

0: It's just an easy, simple post route. He breaks inside of Sione Lalea. Easy throw from the quarterback.
1: 3 minutes and 57 seconds to play in this Bulldog.

0: Missouri's last overtime game was against Auburn a year ago. Tigers hope to come back after leading, not trailing by seven. Taking it at the goal line. Folks running between the hash marks. Bounces into the right side at the 20. Gets outside 25. Turns the corner at the 30. Out of bounds, far sideline at the 32. And a Missouri player shaken up behind the play. Bobby Washington, the backup linebacker. A return of 31.
1: Marion Folks is quietly becoming a very solid return man, both in the punt return game and in kickoff returns in the SEC.
0: Three minutes and 50 seconds to play. Tigers get the ball. First and 10 from their 34-yard line. Washington gets up, walks over to the far sideline under his own power. ...41,000 cowbells tonight here inside of Davis Wade. Norfleet in a slot to the left side, wide to the

0: Mizzou with all three of its timeouts, trailing by seven, less than four to play. Four-man front for Mississippi State. Simmons, running back offset to the right. Takes the snap, looking. Quarterback draw along the right hash, gets to the 35, dives across the 40. Forward progress out to the 42 for a pickup of eight on play. Gilbert from his safety position covers him up, and Mizzou goes tempo with 3:36 to play. Second and two, Twins deep side. Low snap, Simmons looks left. Fires it on the sideline, and it's almost picked off as he didn't see the safety coming for support. Gilbert almost had it on a pass intended for Montgomery on the far right sideline.
1: I think the ball was underthrown regardless. I don't even know if the safety doesn't deflect it. I don't think it gets to Montgomery.
0: Those were interceptions that we saw in training camp. Third down and two for Missouri. 3:28 to play, trailing by 7, 31-24. Five in the box for Mississippi State. In motion, Harris the tight end back to the left side. Inside handoff, Roberts stacked up, fighting for yardage. Trying to move the pile, does to the 45 for a Mizzou first down. Central Bank first down, courtesy of the legs of Jamal Roberts.
1: Yeah, that's just toughness. That's will. You know, man on man, need 2 yards, push forward. First down, Missouri.
0: Whitson on the stop for Mississippi State. 3 minutes to play in the game. Missouri down seven. First and 10 from its 45. Harris shifts, now wing to the left side. Two receivers split left, stacked behind each other. Simmons takes the snap, looking right, comes middle, floats it, seam pattern, Lee at the 30-yard line, to the 20, brought down inside the 20 at the Bulldog. 17. Caden Lee over 100 yards receiving tonight. Mark him down at the 18, and the Tigers are in the red zone. Mark. Down by seven with 2:33 to play.
1: Well, just a great route by Caden Lee, and again, Austin Simmons sees him, gets the ball in his hands quickly. Another big chunk play for Missouri.
0: 2 minutes and 20 seconds to play. First and 10 from the 18 of Mississippi State. Roberts running to the right, trying to get outside. Roberts forward progress to the 15-yard line. Picks up three on the play. Clock runs with 2:03 to play, and that'll take us to the 2-minute timeout. Missouri will have it.
2: This is a 2-minute timeout.
0: Second and seven coming up from the Bulldog 16-yard line. Down seven with 2 minutes to play on the Central Bank Tiger Network from Learfield.
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8: Minutes to play in regulation. The cowbells have been clanging at Davis Wade Stadium. Can Missouri turn it around and make it a Tiger victory bell? State leads 31-24 at the 2 minute timeout, and the Tigers in the red zone. Stick around after the game. Much more Tiger football coverage is coming your way. That's on the Socket Fiber post-game show.
0: Second and seven. Ball placed down inside the Mississippi State 16. 31-24, the Bulldogs with the lead. Austin Simmons tonight, 20 of 32, 269 yards and three touchdowns. Kamario Taylor, 27 of 38, 360 yards, three touchdowns.
1: How about 9 of Simmons' 20 completed passes to Caden Lee? The two guys were at Ole Miss together. They transfer here to Missouri. Lee with two touchdowns and well over 100 yards receiving.
0: 135 on the night, a career high. Previous high was 120 at KU. Second down and 7 from just inside the 16. Tigers moving from right to left. Three receivers split to the left side. Simmons walks behind his offensive line. Play clock at 19. Checking off. Now drops back into the shotgun and shifts his running back into the pistol. Second and 7. Simmons takes the snap. Hands to Roberts along the right hash. Forward progress to the 11-yard line. It'll bring up a third down and 3. Smith on the stop from his linebacking position. 1:48 to play in regulation.
1: Good piece of running by Roberts. He's getting his shoulder pad level down.
0: Alubide splits to the right side. Caden Lee in a slot to the left. Kamarian Folks also split left. Offset right is the running back. Harris the tight end, wing to the left side. Third down and 3. Folks in motion right behind the formation. Moving to the left is Simmons. Fires into the end zone. And the ball is deflected by Kelly Jones as he had in the back of the end zone. Caden Lee open. Jamal Roberts is slow getting up. Here comes the training staff to check on him on a 4th and 3 coming up with 1:18 to play in regulation. Kelly Jones, the preseason All-American, able to get a hand on the football and deflect it away from an open Caden Lee on the back right side of the end zone.
1: Kelly Jones, very good chance of completing that ball for a touchdown if Jones doesn't deflect it.
0: Roberts goes off. Favreau in at running back. 4th down and 3 from the Mississippi State 11. Three players to the left. Lee comes in motion, shortens a split. Pressure comes. Throw it. Ball in and incomplete. Knocked down by Whitson. And Mississippi State's going to win the game. They'll take over the football with 1:14 to play as dropping into coverage. Will Whitson, the defensive end out of Cincinnati, to deflect the ball and guarantee the Bulldogs are going to go to 4-0 on the season. And Mississippi State is going to pick up its first win against a ranked opponent here inside of Davis Wade since they beat number 2 Auburn back on October the 11th of 2014.
1: And Whitson, from his defensive end position, he just dropped off the line of scrimmage and waited for Simmons to throw that ball right in the alley, just jumped up and batted it down.
0: Bulldogs take over. Missouri does have 3 timeouts, but Mississippi State has it. Bothwell stays on the sideline. They bring in Colin Wilson, the running back. Also, Riley Williams, a backup tight end, comes up. 4-man front for Missouri, 1 safety back. Taylor's got Wilson offset to his right. Wilson probing to the left side, gets hemmed in, stopped for no gain at the 11. Tigers will burn a timeout with a 1:08 to play.
2: First time out of the half, Missouri, 30 seconds to lead.
1: Yeah, if you're Mizzou, the best thing you can do is try to strip the football.
0: Try to strip the football, try to continue to get stops and cycle through your timeouts. This is one of the situations without Bothwell being in, you could just tell the probing nature of Wilson kind of sliding to his left, whereas Bothwell just puts the shoulder down and goes.
1: Yep. You know these games aren't over until they're over. All you got to do is ask them. North Carolina State when they played Vanderbilt.
0: Two tight ends, West and Williams. Second and 10 from the 11. Evans split to the right side. Four-man front, one safety back. Wilson shifts to the left. Now trying to run to the right. Gets hit at the 11. Fighting for yardage. Forward progress out to the 14. Tigers burn another timeout with 1:03 to play.
2: Second timeout.
0: Third down and seven coming up.

0: Missouri struggled when Mississippi State used the tempo offense. They couldn't get set. They had so much difficulty getting players into position, had trouble defending the outlet passes to the running backs tonight.
1: Bothwell comes back in. Third down and 7, nose of the football, shy of the 15. They need to get line to gain is just shy of the 22. Bothwell offset to the right, two tight ends. Now Riley Williams comes in motion and Mississippi State burns a timeout.
2: Second charge time of the half. Mississippi State

0: Missouri goes home next week to take on Florida. Homecoming at the place where the tradition started, at Old Mizzou. Hoping for some late heroics from somebody with 63 seconds to play. Mississippi State facing a third down and seven. Football placed just beyond their 14. Line to gain is shy of the 22. Bothwell offset to the right, two tight ends. Williams comes in motion, lines up wing to the right with West. Keeping it is Taylor. Very conservative. Puts it shoulder down. Forward progress out to the 17. Missouri burns a timeout, and the Tigers are going to get the ball back. With DeMarion Folks going to be awaiting the punt.
1: Missouri, 30 seconds.
0: With 58 seconds to play, Tigers burn their final timeout.
2: If you're DeMarion Folks on this punt return, assuming the ball's punted pretty deep, you ain't want to back up where you start. A little bit deeper so you catch that ball going forward.
0: Pulliam's going to be standing at his two. Folks back at the 40. Tigers with eight on the line of scrimmage. Pulliam, the left footer, hits it. A high spiral that Folks gets away of as it angles out of bounds. Short punt. See where they mark him out. Going to mark it out of bounds. Still moving almost at the 47-yard line. That's where Missouri's going to take over.
2: And the smart part on Mississippi State front is that you don't allow Folks to field the football.
0: 36-yard punt. No timeouts, trailing by 7, 51 seconds to play.

Simmons with the ball on the right hash. Caden Lee in a slot to the right side of Lubide, wide left. Now the official comes over to the linesman here on the near side. James Carter talking to Jeff Levy.

Ball on the right hash. Two receivers each side of the field. Roberts offset left. Taking the snap, Simmons throws it underneath. Out of bounds, Terry out of bounds at the 48-yard line on a little left-to-right cross. Stopping the clock with 47 seconds to play. Terry, Lee, and Alubide left. Montgomery to the right. Four-man front for Mississippi State. Two safeties back. Simmons takes the snap, looking, throws it underneath. Lee opening a little space at the 36 for a first down to stop the clock with 42 seconds to play. Found a little gap in the zone. Missouri trying to get set. Down by 7, 40 seconds to play, and the clock is running. First and 10, Simmons takes the snap, looking right, flush from the pocket, running to his right, gets to the 35, or to his left. Forward progress to the 30, stopping the clock with a flag as the official back behind the play, a hold against Missouri.

0: could not hear who the hold was on.
1: Can't imagine why. Moves the football back to the Mississippi State 46. First and 20 from the 46. 26 seconds to play. Simmons takes the snap, looking right. Fires it right side. Caught by Terry, or by Lee. Forward progress to the 38. Tigers trying to get set. Clock runs with 15 seconds to play. Missouri without a timeout, trailing by 7. Simmons takes the snap, looking left. Fires, ball deflected. DJ Lee. DJ Reed on the deflection with 6 seconds to play.
2: Yeah, all the defensive linemen are just playing the odds here. You know Missouri's going to throw it. They're not necessarily trying to get to the quarterback, but they get their hands up in these throwing lanes.
1: 6 seconds to play. Mississippi State sends 3 players back inside the 10. Austin takes the snap, pressure backside, moving to his left, looks, fires it into the end zone towards a Lubade, and the ball's broken up, and Mississippi State is 4-0. The Bulldogs, 2 defensive stops late to keep Missouri from coming back. The Tigers lose for the first time this season as they fall 31-24, and Mississippi State claims its first win over a ranked opponent inside of Davis Wade since 2014.
2: Hard-fought game by both sides. It came down to the mistakes by the Missouri Tigers. You know, costly penalties at untimely moments. But also give credit to the Mississippi State Bulldogs, who made big plays when they needed the most.
1: State snaps Missouri's 2-game winning streak in the series. Bulldogs win at 31-24. They go to 4-0. Missouri falls to 3-1 and 0-1 in the SEC, with Florida coming to town next Saturday on the Central Bank Tiger Network from Learfield.
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3: 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Caden Lee on the receiving end of this Austin Simmons touchdown pass. Montgomery and Lee stacked behind each other to the right. Norfleet and Alubide left. Simmons fakes the handoff. Pressure comes backside. Now throws it. Right sideline. Lee, touchdown Missouri on a perfectly thrown ball by Austin Simmons. Lee with more than 100 yards receiving tonight on 11 receptions, 156 yards, two touchdowns, 156 yards, a career high. Jamal Roberts just missed getting to the 100-yard plateau for the third consecutive game as he finishes with 95 yards on 26 carries in the game. Austin Simmons, 23 of 39, 295, and three touchdowns. Kamario Taylor, 27 of 38, 316, three touchdowns through his second interception. Bothwell, 25 carries for 122 yards. And Evans, eight receptions for 114. Mississippi State, 499 yards of total offense. Missouri, 414. 360 through the air for the Bulldogs. 295 for Missouri. Tigers run for 119. Mississippi State runs for 139. Eight penalties for Missouri for 91 yards. Mississippi State penalized eight times for 84. Time of possession. Missouri had it for 31 minutes and 36 seconds. Mississippi State 28 minutes and 24 seconds. Really evenly matched game between these two teams.
4: Yeah, evenly matched games, and it just came down to, again, the mistakes. The mistakes that Missouri made, and, you know, we all know that you've got to minimize those mistakes, especially when you're playing away games, and Missouri was unable to do that. Again, too many penalties, missed completions at inopportune times, and well, they just didn't get it done. And credit to the Mississippi State Bulldogs for playing a terrific game.
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3: 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Tigers were able to get the stop. Mississippi State somewhat conservative on the offensive end. Missouri cycles through its timeouts. Tigers get the ball back, but ultimately could not get the ball into the end zone.
4: Yeah, and, you know, listen, they had a valiant effort. Austin Simmons, you know, threw the ball up on fourth down with a chance, but State, again, just made a play when they needed to at the goal line.
3: They made several plays defensively as Missouri was trying to come back. You think about the previous possession, the two batted down balls, and then Lee open in the back of the end zone, and Kelly Jones, the All-American, able to deflect it away when Lee was open.
4: Yeah, and that's why he's an All-American, making big plays like that at key moments.
3: So now you got to regroup. Got a really good team coming to town at the sold-out Faurot Field for homecoming coming up next week.
4: Those Florida Gators look really tough today. Blew out Ole Miss, scored over 50 points, and listen, they're looking to regain momentum. They've been down the last several years, and they want to keep it rolling for them. And Missouri is certainly playing at home, homecoming, in front of a sold-out crowd. They've got an opportunity to knock off the Gators.
3: We're going to take a break. Hope to hear from Chris Giovino and Eli Drinkwitz coming up on the heels of Missouri's first loss of the season, 31-24 against Mississippi State. Before this raucous crowd, 41,000 cowbells inside of Davis Wade Stadium. Back after this on the Central Bank Tiger Network from Learfield.
12: Looks like you appreciate a good squeegee.
13: Yeah, there's something so satisfying about it.
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12: Squeegee on, King. 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
18: It's time for a News Minute. I'm Elena Doctorian. A woman in Adair County was arrested on an assault charge. According to the State Highway Patrol, Lisa D. Stanek was arrested on the 17th of September in Adair County. She was arrested on a felony warrant for attempted assault in the third degree regarding a special victim. Stanek is being held at the Adair County Jail without bond. On September 17th, a man was arrested by the Highway Patrol in Callaway County. Brian Brown, a 62-year-old man from Columbia, was arrested for driving while intoxicated and failure to drive on the right half of the roadway. The arrest was made at 9:03 p.m., and Brown was later released on a summons. On September 17th, a woman was arrested by the Highway Patrol in Callaway County. 22-year-old Natalie M. James of Columbia was arrested for driving while intoxicated and failure to stop at a stop sign at 1:14 in the morning before being released. This has been a News Minute from CentralMoInfo.com.
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3: Tigers lose it fall tonight for the first time this season as they lose 31-24 to Mississippi State. And Missouri now will head home for homecoming next week against the Florida Gators. Our thanks to Dylan Riggs running the show back at Learfield, our engineer Jeremy Washington, our spotter, producer, pregame host Matt Michaels. For Chris Trevino and Howard Richards, I'm Mike Kelly. So long from Starkville, where Missouri loses 31-24 on the Central Bank Tiger Network from Learfield.
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31: Mizzou opens SEC play with a close-ranked loss on the road. The 19th-ranked Tigers falling to 24th-ranked Mississippi State by a score of 31-24. Mizzou now 3-1 on the season. I'm Brad Trinago, joined by Andy Humphrey from our flagship station, KTGR. We'll be with you for the next 45 minutes or so, breaking down this one as the Tigers take their first loss of the season and this wrap-up show, courtesy of the Laborers Union and their contractors, a winning team that create a foundation worth building on. For more information, visit buildunion.com. It was a game where Mizzou found itself down 14-0 after the first quarter, rallied to score the next 17 points. Mizzou had a 7-point lead entering the fourth quarter with the ball, but it was State that scored the only two touchdowns of that fourth quarter, winds up winning the game by 7. Andy certainly

0: Mizzou had their opportunities in there in that 60-minute contest in front of a loud, sold-out atmosphere in Starkville, but ultimately it was the Bulldogs that made one more play.
1: Yeah, it really came down to that towards the end. You really look at the way that they started and how if you're able to get a little bit more production there early on, then you can see that how that could have affected the final margin. And yeah, similar situation when it came late in the game. You do give Mizzou a lot of credit for responding. We have seen them start a little bit slow in the last three games or so, but they've done a very nice job of getting up off the mat and then trying to settle in. It's just once they got the lead this time, Mississippi State, with the crowd at their back and an excellent quarterback as well that's been playing so terrifically for them through the first four games, had enough in the tank to be able to deliver the last blow. And you just knew that it was probably going to come down to that with how these two offenses were going back and forth. Credit to Mississippi State. They were able to find that last play, as you mentioned. And so now Mizzou just having to look and see what they need to tweak in order to move on from this one.
0: Mississippi State remains undefeated at 4-0. We are brought to you by Shelter Insurance, ranked number one in customer satisfaction for auto insurance in the Central Region by J.D. Power. 8 out of the last 9 years, we're your shield, we're your shelter. Again, Mississippi State with the win in Starkville, 31-24 over Mizzou tonight. A whole lot to get to as we break this game down. We will continue that coming up next on the Wrap-Up Show, brought to you by the Laborers Union of Missouri on the Central Bank Tiger Network from Learfield.
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9: Here's a look at your forecast. Lows around 60 overnight under cloudy skies with a chance of thunderstorms. Highs around 74 Sunday, chance of rain showers. Lows around 60 Sunday night, partly cloudy. Partly cloudy skies Monday with a high of 76. 78 chance for showers Tuesday. Looking at the long range, 75 Wednesday, 74 Thursday, and 71 on Friday. I'm staff meteorologist Kara Foster. Currently 63.
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12: McGee and Reagan's tight end wing to the right. Fakes the inside handoff. Looking left, pressure backside. Dayton Hopkins with the first sack of the game at the 32-yard line. Came in right around Miles McVay, the East St. Louis native, and picks up the sack.
0: The Herman, Missouri product had a big night, and we will talk about this Mizzou defense as we continue here on the wrap-up show. We'll focus a little bit more on the offense on this segment coming up as Mississippi State takes down the Tigers 31-24. Mizzou Athletics would like to thank our premier partners in the Diamond Club, MU Healthcare, Shelter Insurance, Multiply Credit Union, and Better Health and Equipment Share. In Mizzou's win against Troy last week, the offense actually had the fewest yards of total offense in a win in the Eli Drinkwitz era. We saw some improvement from the game against the Trojans tonight in Starkville. 414 yards of total offense, 295 passing, 119 yards rushing in this game. And the Ole Miss connection against their old Egg Bowl rivals, Austin Simmons and Caden Lee, they both had nice games. Simmons, 23 of 39, 295 yards passing, 3 touchdowns, no interceptions. Caden Lee, 11 receptions, 156 yards, and 2 scores in this game. Donovan Alubide had a touchdown reception in this game for Mizzou also. The ground attack, Jamal Roberts, 26 carries, 95 yards, and Mizzou overall a little over 3 yards a carry, so not necessarily where you would want to be there, but still, Andy, I thought it was encouraging to see, especially in terms of the passing game. Simmons was so good the first two games against Pine Bluff and KU, took a huge step backwards in the game against Troy. He was actually under 100 yards passing in that game. He looked better. He had some real highlight reel throws tonight and just wasn't quite able on that, you know, final drive. You get to the 11-yard line, you had two opportunities to pick up 3 yards and keep the drive alive. You were unable to do it. But I felt like overall tonight, Austin Simmons was much closer to the good Austin as opposed to the one that we saw against Troy.
1: Yeah, I really did think that after we saw the Troy game that that was the outlier performance. I think we were going to expect to see Austin Simmons, maybe not all the way to some of the great numbers that he had in this one, but more keeping Mizzou on schedule from what they're doing in the passing game as opposed to not, which happened the week before. The connection with Lee was excellent, maybe just a result of the fact that it's hard for defenses to cover both Caden Lee and Donovan Alubide for a whole game, and Lee really a beneficiary of it with some really nice routes run, and obviously the camaraderie between those two coming in very handy. You know, I was impressed with Austin Simmons doing much better on third down as well. He was 7 of 11 on his pass attempts on third down. To have the poise there and still be able to move the chains in some pretty big spots as well, going up against that crowd noise, very impressive to see. You know, there will be some nitpicking, I'm sure, about final drive or some drives earlier in the game where maybe Mizzou can get some points out of it, but I think in the end Austin Simmons made a whole lot of plays to keep Mizzou in this game, really climb them back once they got down in that 14-0 hole. I think we can expect to see this to be the Austin Simmons for most of the year for Missouri.
0: In terms of the missed opportunities for Mizzou, I mean, the penalties were certainly an issue. Both teams with 8 penalties tonight. Mizzou 91 penalty yards in this game. And, you know, a number that really jumped out to me, Andy, especially early, but overall in this game, Mizzou had 9 different drives get into Mississippi State territory. And when you frame it in that way, okay, you got into state territory 9 different times to only score 24 points, it felt like a disappointment. Again, you know, Mizzou, I mentioned it, more than 400 yards of total offense. They were moving the ball in this game, but they weren't paying off nearly enough drives to beat a ranked team on the road.
1: Yeah, you also kind of look at the fact that, you know, Mizzou is a team that really wants to run the football a lot of the time, and whether they maybe didn't get to it early enough because they were playing down and they needed to throw themselves back into the game, they couldn't find that rhythm. But when you're in that situation, you maybe hope for a little bit more production from your early run plays so you stay out of third down and fourth down more often. I think that's kind of what set them back a little bit in a lot of those situations. Obviously, a missed field goal mixed in there, some fourth down stops, things like that. But yeah, in the end, that will be the number that they look at and see, man, a lot of points may be left on the table. And again, in the SEC, it's all about just 2 or 3 plays that can flip one result or the other. You take one of those drives, and Mizzou is probably still playing into overtime right now as we speak. But again, it's one of those things where you have to go back and

0: Mississippi State wins a top 25 showdown against Mizzou tonight, 31-24 in Starkville. This is the wrap-up show brought to you by the Laborers Union of Missouri on the Central Bank Tiger Network from Learfield.
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12: Folks in his end zone. End over and kick. Angling. Taken. Be returned at the 4. Between the hash marks. Folks gets to the 15, 25. Now outside of the 30. Trying to get the left side at the 40. To midfield. Run out of bounds. Finally at the Mississippi State 41-yard line.
0: Mike Kelly with the call. We did see some positives for a second straight week out of the Tigers special teams in this one, but Mississippi State able to make more of the plays overall and take down the Tigers 31-24 in Starkville tonight. Wrap-up show continuing from Columbia Mo. I'm Brad Trinago, joined by Andy Humphrey from our flagship station in Como, KTGR. We want every Tiger fan to get home safely every time they drive, so do your part. Always buckle up, phone down, slow down, and drive sober. Make it home, Missouri. Mississippi State tonight offensively 499 yards of total offense, 360 passing, 139 rushing. Kamario Taylor, their extremely talented sophomore quarterback, 27 of 38 for those 360 passing yards, three touchdowns and an interception. Fluff Bothwell had a heck of a night, the state running back. 25 carries for 122 yards and a score. He also had six receptions for 55 yards and a touchdown, and a lot of those seemed to come in really critical spots.

0: this ball game. Anthony Evans was really good with 8 catches for 114 yards. The former Tiger Marquise Johnson, 4 catches for 60 yards. Now, with all that being said, 499 yards is actually about 50 yards below Mississippi State's average entering this game. They were second in the nation in total offense. And you had a lot of individual standouts in this game statistically, headlined by the Herman, Missouri product, Dayton Hopkins. 3.5 sacks in this game, a career high. Robert Woodyer, the Auburn transfer at linebacker, had a career high 14 tackles. Kinsley Louidor-Faustin, another Auburn transfer in the secondary, he had a career high 12 tackles, despite missing a little bit of time in this game with injury. Trajan Greco had the first interception of his career. So there was some stuff you could point to. And I would say, Andy, too, there were a lot of injuries on the defensive side for Mizzou in this game. I mentioned Louidor-Faustin going out. Landon Kitchen, starting defensive end, went out pretty early on in this game, and I don't believe we saw him come back. Darris Smith, the other starting defensive end, did not play at all in this game. He was ruled out on Friday night due to his injury. You know, Graves, the best corner on this team, he missed some time in this game with injury. And so despite all that, Mizzou, after a really poor start, yeah, the first couple possessions were touchdowns. They had some spurts there where they really showed some flashes of good things defensively. Maybe just kind of ran out of steam at the end of this game.
1: It was hard to hold down Kamario Taylor, I'm sure, for a full 60 minutes, and you knew that eventually he was going to make some plays. But my goodness, Dayton Hopkins really is starting to emerge as one of the best pass rushers in the SEC, I believe. 3.5 sacks tonight. He made sure to take advantage of the matchup that he had, for sure, but you still have to make the plays. And the way that he did opened up a lot of Mizzou's other pass rushers. I thought Kamari Morgan had an excellent game on the other side when he was kind of thrust into duty himself, as you mentioned, with the injury to Kitchen. Some other guys having to step up in those roles, but they could kind of play off Hopkins in a way that he was winning his one-on-one matchups. It is tough to have to be on the field as long as they were, I think, and especially late in the game. Mizzou, I think, possessed a little bit more in the first half, but Mississippi State able to sustain a few more drives in the second half, where, as you mentioned, it's kind of hard to keep up the energy all the way to 100% all the way through the game. But I do agree that there are some real positives that individual players can take from this game on Mizzou's defensive side of the ball and apply it to the rest of the season and say, hey, I can find ways to build off of what I'm doing so far in this one. And, you know, even with the loss tonight, there's still a lot of season to be played for a lot of these guys, and certainly we'll see how they try to mold it around the future defenses that they'll have.
0: Well, and that injury report coming up ahead of the Florida game is going to be interesting, especially on the defensive side, to see who's going to be available for Mizzou on homecoming Saturday afternoon against Florida. But I would agree, guys, you know, like Kamari and Morgan, like you touched on, some names we haven't called a lot or heard Mike Kelly call a lot stepped in, and they made an impact in this one. So some good stuff at times there, but not all the way through. And again, Mississippi State getting the win 31-24. We will continue the wrap-up show next. 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
12: Wanting to throw it underneath on a tunnel screen. Kayla Lee spins off a defender into the end zone. Touchdown, Missouri. Lee coming from left to right just was able to spin off a defender for a 21-yard catch and run, and Missouri has its first lead of the night.
0: Mike Kelly with the call. Mizzou finished with three touchdown passes from Austin Simmons in this one, but Mississippi State able to pull out the victory thanks to a 14-0 run in the fourth. 31-24 Bulldogs is the final score. A note on Mizzou's special teams as we continue here on the wrap-up show. I would say this is the second consecutive week where Mizzou has had the better of things in terms of special teams play. I mean, Demarion Folks had a couple of impact kick returns, including one that was a 54-yard return. Bruno Royce continues to be a really high-impact addition in terms of the punt game. He's averaging 48 yards a punt. He has a couple that he put inside the 20, including one that was actually inside the 5 on this night. Blake Craig did miss the 52-yarder early on, but he made all of his other kicks in this game. And so it appears, Andy, and I guess I should knock on wood when I say this, but it appears that Mizzou has cleaned up some of the issues in that phase of the game that we saw in the first 2 weeks, and especially in the game at Kansas.
1: Yeah, sometimes in the first couple of weeks, you still have to work out kinks. You don't get any preseason games in college football, so when you go up against another opponent, you're having to find out a few things in real time that you realize, oh, we need to make sure that we shore this up for the very next week out. And I think from the perspective from Mizzou special teams, I thought the punting would certainly be better. It maybe started slow first couple of games there too, but I think Bruno Royce is very much showing his worth, not only on punting, but also on kickoffs, just that don't allow returns, things like that. You can do pretty much whatever the special teams coach asks you to do in that moment, whether you want to allow a return or not. He can basically do it at will. And then, again, I think Demarion Folks, whenever he gets an opportunity with the ball in his hands, he can be pretty dangerous. Set them up very well at the start of the second half, as you mentioned, with that first kick return that he got. And maybe one or two more times later this year he'll find himself in the end zone. That would certainly be the ideal situation for Mizzou's special teams. But all in all, you want to keep building on that. You can't let up. You have to make sure that, you know, field goal operations continue to be what they are at this point. And then eventually, you know, special teams won't stick out like a sore thumb that maybe it did the last few years.
0: We are brought to you by Shelter Insurance, ranked number one in customer satisfaction for auto insurance in the Central Region by J.D. Power. 8 out of the last 9 years, we're your shield, we're your shelter. This was a historic broadcast for The Voice on the Central Bank Tiger Network, and we'll talk a little bit more about that coming up. Again, Mississippi State, a win against visiting Mizzou tonight, 31-24. And this is the wrap-up show brought

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12: Reagans and Harris stacked to the left. Kamario Taylor flush to the pocket. Hit sacked. Another sack for Dayton Hopkins, his third of the game. Back to the 40-yard line. The Herman Kid is putting on a show.
0: Mississippi State defeating Mizzou tonight 31-24. The call on that play and the soundtrack for Tiger football since 1994, of course, coming from Mike Kelly. This was Mike's 400th Mizzou football broadcast, and want to give you a chance to listen to something that we played during our pregame of this contest. It's the Central Bank Tiger Network's salute to Mike Kelly as he called his 400th Tiger football game tonight.
13: And a pleasant late afternoon from Breaux Field in Columbia, Missouri. Hello, everyone, and welcome to the 1994 Missouri football season. I'm Mike Kelly, alongside one of the greatest players to ever wear the black and gold, former All-American tight end, Kellen Winslow.
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25: The Tigers snap a 24-year losing streak against the Cornhuskers, and they win at home for the first time against

0: Nebraska since 1973.
1: Takes the knee. The Tigers have won the SEC East. And guess what? They're heading to Atlanta.
2: The game winners.
1: It is... Yes! Down a walk-off winner for 61! Harrison Meavis sends the Mizzou students running onto the turf
0: for the win here in Arrowhead. And to hand Kansas its seventh consecutive loss. Good snap, good place, kick is up, and it is a Missouri winner. Grant Russell with the field goal. Missouri wins his eighth game, and the Tiger players are running all over the field here at Arrowhead.
2: The upsets.
3: And here comes the crowd.
0: Whoa, at Rowe Field in Columbia.
3: Haven't seen
0: as
3: that
0: the Tigers
3: way.
0: Take out the number one ranked team in the BCS standings. Eli and the boys have done it again for an 11th time this season. In the Cotton Bowl, Missouri knocks off 7th-ranked Ohio State.
2: The rivalries.
4: To the 35, a foot race to the 20. Roberts angling back to the 5, to the house, to the house. 63-yard run by Jamal Roberts. And Missouri takes a 10-point lead over Kansas with 1:49 to play. How about those Tigers?
0: Greasy being chased, hitting the end zone, safety. Ball game. Bingo. Mizzou is going to knock off its arch rival.
2: Of memories.
3: Pressure backside, hit, sack, ball free. Missouri's got it at the 32. Running Shane Ray with an open field. Right sideline. He's not going to be caught. 20, 10, house, Cotton Bowl title.
2: Congratulations, Mike Kelly, on a career milestone. Taking it
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5: 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Congratulations again to Mike Kelly on that milestone. Mississippi State defeats Mizzou tonight 31-24. Brian Houseworth has our final scoreboard update of the night coming up next here on the Wrap-Up Show, brought to you by the Laborers Union of Missouri on the Central Bank Tiger Network from Learfield.
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9: time for me across the great state of Missouri on this Saturday night. I'm Brian Helsworth, live in studio. Tough night tonight for Mizzou. They lose a heartbreaker in Starkville. Number 24, Mississippi State, beating number 19, Mizzou, 31-24. So one of the common themes right now is upsets. And some of these, granted, were ranked teams. But we had eight teams that have gone down to defeat tonight. Number 4, Ole Miss. Number 12, USC. Number 12, USC. Number 13, Penn State. Number 14, Tennessee. Number 16, team lost as well today. Number 18, Michigan. Number 19, obviously Missouri. And 23rd, Texas A&M as well. By the way, number 22, SMU barely hanging on against Missouri State tonight. Let's start with the Florida Gators. We'll see them in Columbia. They take down number 4, Ole Miss today, 52-28 in Gainesville. Florida is red hot. They are 4-0. They are back. They've got a great running back. Jaden Baugh, 29 carries, 142 yards. He had 3 touchdowns.
12: Turning a hand off the ball. Bounced out right.
13: Broken tackle! Touchdown, Gators! There's nothing there. Nothing. And Jaden Baugh made it work.
9: Sean Kelly there with a call from the Gator Sports Network. Florida, 6 rushing touchdowns today. Number 10, LSU takes down number 23, A&M, 35-6 tonight. It's sold out Tiger Stadium in Baton Rouge. LSU wide receiver Jackson Harris, 6 catches, 163 yards. He had 2 scores.
14: Snap to Levitt. He's going to look to throw. And wide open down the center of the field. Caught at the 32 of the Aggies. Oh, boy, they got caught napping. Jackson Harris wide. 7 yards. Ha ha!
9: Chris Blair there from LSU Radio. Arkansas over Tulsa, 34-6. It was number 1 Texas beating Tennessee, 20-17. War Eagle looking good. Auburn over Vanderbilt, 21-15. Number 2 Georgia rolling over Oklahoma, 41-13. Dwight Phillips had 84 yards on the ground for the Bulldogs, a touchdown. Number 8 Alabama beating Carolina, 49-18. Kentucky rolling as well. Will Stein's team 3-1, 45-21 over South Alabama. Now we got a final right now in the game in the Dallas Gerald Ford Stadium. Number 22 SMU beating Missouri State 34-24. How about number 11 Texas Tech 49-14 over Sam Houston? Austin Romaine, Hillsboro, Missouri. What a player he is. He's an outstanding defender on the Red Raiders. 2 pick sixes today, Texas Tech.
15: Locke going to throw it. Intercepted again by Romaine, and he's going to score again. Back-to-back touchdown, Red Raiders. Wow. Well, player of the game already?
16: Yeah, I would say so. Wrap this thing up.
9: Brian Jensen, John Harris there with a call. Texas Tech Radio from Learfield. Number 17, Iowa comes back, beats Michigan. Last second touchdown, 20-19. The final, number 20, Oregon holds off against number 12, USC, 41-27. Number 3, Notre Dame over Purdue, 49-10. 6th-ranked Miami over Central Michigan, 52-3. I'm Brian Helsworth, live in studio on this busy Saturday evening. Back to Columbia. Take it away, Brad.
5: All right, thank you very much, Brian. Again, Mississippi State with the 7-point win tonight. The Bulldogs jumped out to a 14-0 lead after the first quarter. It's the third straight game Mizzou has not scored in the first period, by the way. Tigers did come back in this one, though, scored the next 17. They also had a 7-point lead entering the fourth with the ball, but unable to come out on top in this one. 414 yards of total offense for Mizzou. Austin Simmons, nearly 300 yards passing and 3 touchdowns. Caden Lee, a career-high 156 receiving yards and 2 scores. State, nearly 500 yards of total offense led by quarterback Kamario Taylor, throwing for 360 yards and 3 touchdowns. Mizzou defensively got a career-high 3.5 sacks from Herman native Dayton Hopkins on the night. Robert Woodyard Jr. and Kinsley Louidor-Faustin both with career highs in terms of tackles in this one. But Mizzou drops to 3-1 on the season, 0-1 in SEC play, 8 more league games still to come, starting with the Florida Gators in Columbia on homecoming Saturday afternoon, a Gators team that looked phenomenal in a blowout win against a top 5 Ole Miss squad earlier on this Saturday. So going to be a huge test against a really talented Gators team. You will be back home for this one. I mean, the reality is I'd be very surprised if anybody in this SEC goes 9-0 through the conference. So you still got the opportunity for everything in front of you. I mean, your margin of error has shrunk quite a bit now, of course, but if you can find a way to upset a quality Gator squad, then you can be right back on track in terms of the national conversation.
17: Yeah, Florida clearly showed how quality they are this early on under their new head coach, John Summerall. This was always a game that was going to be hard to gauge because you just didn't know what type of Florida team they were going to be whenever a new head coach comes in and tries to instill their program in a short period of time to get ready for this long haul of a season. But very clearly, you're seeing that the Gators are playing very, very well at this point, and Mizzou can very quickly wash away a lot of either disappointment or bad feelings from how this one ended by coming back, getting back into the workroom, fixing what they need to fix, and then going out in front of a homecoming crowd that's sold out this Saturday and putting together a performance that can potentially best the Gators. That can really turn things back into the direction that you're talking about. There is still a whole lot of season left, a lot more opportunities for Mizzou to get quality wins. So even though this one might sting a little bit, do have to realize that you're only one-third through the entire college football regular season. There's still a lot of ways that you can make an impact in this one.
5: 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Our coverage along the Central Bank Tiger Network will begin at 12:30 on Saturday, October 3rd. My thanks to Andy Humphrey. 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Also appreciate Dylan Riggs for his great work all night long on the ones and twos at Learfield headquarters in Jefferson City. I'm Brad Trinago. Final score for the final time. Mississippi State wins a ranked-on-ranked battle against Mizzou, 31-24 in Starkville. The Tigers are 3-1 on the season. We will talk to you on Saturday afternoon back at Faro Field and Memorial Stadium. Have a great rest of your night. Thank you for listening to the wrap-up show brought to you by the Laborers Union of Missouri on the Central Bank Tiger Network from Learfield.
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1: All righty. Today's question comes from Felix in South Carolina. He says, why do you recommend working with a financial advisor to invest, which incurs a fee, over learning to invest on my own, which avoids the fee? I actually really love this question, and I think it just speaks to the individual. There's plenty of you out there who the only vehicle that you're using to invest in is through your 401k at work, and there's just a few options to choose from. And if you listen to us and you go, okay, I know there's the four types of funds that they suggest: growth, growth and income, aggressive growth, and international. I was able to identify one of each. I selected one, and the rates of return have been good. Cool, set it and forget it. Like, most of us don't need a financial investor if all you're doing is investing through your 401k, okay, which is fabulous. But then for folks who are like, oh gosh, I'm venturing out, I have a little bit more money to spend, I am now going into a Roth IRA and there's so much to choose from, and I'm feeling a little intimidated, this is my first go round, and you do want somebody who's in your corner, then yes, a SmartVestor Pro is for you. Maybe you're a person who you're like, hey, I maxed out my 401k, I've done some Roth IRAs, and I just don't know where to go next. Or I'm thinking about retiring early. What does that look like? Just kind of getting into some more advanced topics. It is helpful to have somebody to help you navigate that. And if you feel like you've got it and you're looking at things and they feel like they're going well, then it's not for you today. But if you need the heart of a teacher and you want somebody to kind of help you along, then we've also got you covered there. So, Felix, if you feel like you can select those four funds, if you're looking at them and they're averaging what we're saying on here, or you're checking the S&P 500 and you're seeing, okay, I'm at least meeting that index or doing a little better, that's fabulous. Keep doing what you're doing.
0: Yep. And I would say, too, a great financial planner, you guys, looks at more than just your investments. They're looking at your entire financial picture, down to taxes, yeah, estate planning, even a way, you know, through your giving, you know, certain funds that you can do to on interest that's made, so you don't, yep, have to pay taxes there. I mean, like, they really can look at your whole picture and be the most efficient with your money. That's why I love ours, that, you know, we have ours that we meet with every January. And he still teaches me new things, things that change in the market, you know, whether there's regulatory or,
1: that's a good word.
0: Yeah, just made that one up.
1: Regulatory
0: things,
1: is,
0: yes, that,
1: official
0: things. Yes. That, you know, that change in the market and the laws and the amounts,
1: yes,
0: and like, and all of it, it is, it's an ever changing industry. And so having someone that this is their life, and that a lot of them can find funds that beat the S&P 500, you know, some good mutual funds. It's just having someone in your corner. So I'm with Jade. If you're beyond just your 401k at work, find someone that's going to look at your whole picture, because they are so, so helpful. What am I trying to say?
1: Regulations, I think. With regulations
0: when
1: change?
0: When regulations change.
1: Tax regulations.
0: I don't know. Regulatory. Put it in the dictionary.
1: Just put
0: my face next to it. My gosh. We were, I was with a content, some of our content team today, and uh-huh, one of them was laughing because she couldn't spell this word right. And she's like, the robots are going to get me first. And I told her, feel that way too sometimes. They're gonna see me and be like, take her out, she's done. All right, let's go to Timothy in Idaho. Hi, Timothy, welcome to the show.
2: Hey guys, how are you guys?
0: Hi, we're doing great. How can we help?
2: Hey, I could use your wisdom in how to start saving up for a caretaker for our son, and in particular with how we can do that in between baby steps 4, 5, and 6. My wife and I make a baseline of $110,000, and our oldest son has some mental disabilities. He's 7 years old right now, and he is most likely, when he turns 18 or 21, going to need a full-time caretaker. He will, mm-hmm, not be able to be on his own. What we're trying to figure out, and we talked with the SmartVestor Pro, we're trying to set aside some money that will grow over time, so that we can afford paying somebody to help our son, mm-hmm, as he becomes an adult. Because our our heart is that our son is able to have a little bit of his own independence and be his own person as best as he can. However, it feels kind of impossible with the numbers that the SmartVestor Pro gave us. Like he was saying that in order to reach critical mass, we would have to be setting aside $12,000 to $20,000 per year until he turns 21 in order for a caretaker to be able to make this happen.
1: Can you tell us the numbers of what it would cost to have somebody doing that type of care once he turns 18? Like what's it a month? What's it a year?
2: Right now, like 80 to 100,000.
1: Mm-hmm. Okay.
0: Yeah, and I think the goal, probably what the SmartVestor is thinking, is this is probably going to be a lifelong fund for him, and so you're wanting to
2: use
0: the growth off of the principal. It's almost like a retirement, right? The way you look at retirement, I'm going to just live off of the growth and not touch the principal so that it stays there forever and I can keep this going, right? So yeah, the numbers he ran, $1,000 a month, probably is accurate. I don't know. But I see how that feels.

0: like a massive uphill battle. So what, and you may not have to do $1,000 a month right now. You know, maybe it looks like in 3 years where you guys are, you're able to put an extra 1500 and kind of catch up to that full amount that you're shooting for when he's 21. But also, I wonder too, Timothy, if you're not quite there yet, if it's maybe a goal when he's 25, because I think eventually having that fund is going to be really, really important. But I hear you where it feels like such a long timeline with a lot of money in order to get that.
1: Well, I'm also wondering, and I'm not an expert in special needs care, let me start by saying that, but when he turns 18, if not 21, won't he be eligible for some form of SSI, like some sort of supplemental money coming in every month from the government?
2: He probably will. The reason why we are hesitating with that is we don't know what that would hold as far as what the government is able to provide. They can change their rules whenever they want. So what we are trying to do is just kind of use that as icing on the cake and become fully self-sufficient
1: I would look into
2: with
1: that a little
2: funding it.
1: I would look into that a little further, because long-term planning, you are going to want this through a special needs trust so that what you do have set aside for him doesn't have the ability to be revoked because it's under his name and it's not protected in
2: Oh, that's
1: that
2: a good
1: way.
2: idea.
1: Do you see what I'm saying? So I would sit down with an attorney that can help you specifically with that and do the special needs trust so that you're deciding once he's 18, how is this money protected so that it doesn't take away from his ability to receive SSI in other ways. Does that make sense? Especially if you're thinking, hey, he's going to be out there on his own. The other idea that I had for you is obviously you guys are taking care of him now. Is there a way that you can prolong that longer so that you can continue to set aside money? And do you see what I'm saying? Can you kind of split the difference on that and say, well, maybe he'll live with us until he's 25 so that we can keep some of that money and keep stacking up this trust and these funds for him?
2: Yeah, we can. We can definitely do that. The challenge is that it is kind of a lot of work. So I just want to be careful of my wife and myself.
1: And maybe you hire some supplemental care, but you're still allowing for the margin for you to continue to set aside. Because you're right, you do have to look long term for that. And so I think as you get closer and if you sit down with somebody to help you plan it, they'll help you decide exactly what you need to do and how to play this out.

0: Hey guys, Dave Ramsey here. You've heard me talking in your ear for years on your drive to work, around the house, wherever you listen, but there's something different about actually getting together. So we created the Live Like No One Else Cruise. For 7 days, the Ramsey personalities and I are taking over an entire ship with 2,500 Ramsey people like you in the Western Caribbean. And we're not just showing up and doing speeches. We're on board vacationing with you all week. 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Well, this is one place where we're actually going to get to do it together. And what makes this thing so much fun for me, it's one heck of a week. We set sail March 14th through the 21st, 2027. 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
4: 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Listen, I need everyone to put your phones down. Yes, put it down. You're going to live. 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

0: Next, we have Angela in Toronto. Hi, Angela. Welcome to the show.
1: Hi, thanks for having me on. I'm on baby step 4, and I'm hoping to get some advice as to whether I should go put myself on a mortgage with my boyfriend of 5 years.
0: Okay, so you guys are looking to buy a house.
1: He's actually already purchased one, okay. And it's more of a retirement property. He retires next year, but I still have 5 years to retire.
0: Okay. And you want to put your name on the mortgage with him?
1: I was thinking about it, and I'm not so sure, just given our spending habits and situational factors.
2: What would be the purpose of putting you on the mortgage? What's there to gain for you?
1: I would eventually be moving in there when I retire, but that wouldn't be for a few years.
2: Right, but there's where
1: really
2: you live
1: no gain right now.
2: So let's just pretend, what if you just, if you're like, yeah, I'm going to move in there, what if you just paid your portion of rent? Why would you feel like you have to be on the mortgage? Did you put money down with him?
1: I did not. I have a feeling that he doesn't qualify for the mortgage without me.
0: I thought you said he already got it.
1: He's saying he's got a, he's selling his house and he's bought this property, and it's a mortgage of an additional $550,000, and he's given the bank my numbers as well.
2: Oh. So wait a second. Isn't it weird that he's buying a property without you? Like, he's picking it, he's choosing it, it's his retirement, but now you have to, he's putting your numbers with it. Are you getting a say in this thing?
1: Yeah, and so that's part of the reason I have called, because my spidey senses are saying something is off here.
0: Me too.
2: Good, good.
1: Been together 5 years, and we did have goals of retiring and purchasing a property, and he's retiring next year, so he's decided that he found the perfect property, and we had looked at some, and it was all, you know, he did this all so fast, and all of a sudden there's...
0: Yeah, there's a lot wrong with the situation, Angela. One is, you never buy a home with someone you're not married to. You have no legal protection. Your name is going to be on this loan with someone that you, again, legally are not married to. It ends up being a mess, okay? If something were to happen...
2: Yeah, what if he doesn't pay?
0: It's a mess, okay? So do not buy a home with someone you're not married to. That's to you and to every person listening right now. Do not buy a home with someone you are not married to. Number two, Angela, he can't afford this home. A bank will not give him this loan without you, which means the bank, who gives loans for a living, this is what they do. They want everybody in debt because they make so much money. They want to give debt out. Even the bank is saying, oh, if the debt maker is saying, I don't want to give this debt, we need someone else, that means they don't trust that he's going to pay it, that he has the ability to pay it, okay?
2: And think about that just for a split second, Angela. If you go on this mortgage with him and month one he doesn't pay, and month two he doesn't pay, and month three he doesn't pay, you're on the hook for that.
1: Right. Right. And I already have my own home.
0: Yeah, you don't need this. Exactly. You do not need a second home. If he would like to go retire, he needs to buy a home that he can afford. He can afford the payment. And so he needs to do that in, you know, in an individual sense without you. And then however your living arrangements are, they are what they are. But there is something about tying your financial life to someone that is so scary. And I mean, how old are you?
1: I'm 54, okay, so I've worked really hard my whole life.
0: So, Angela, you're toward the end. You're about to finish. You see the finish line. And what this is going to do is, this is going to take you off course, and you're going to be stuck in the woods trying to find your way out when you were on the path. You know what I mean? You saw the finish line, and you deviated from it. Don't do it. This is a big $500,000
2: deal. It's a big deal.
0: It's a big deal.
2: And, Angela, you're 54 years old. You know it.
0: Trust
2: your
0: gut.
2: You know when something doesn't feel right. and this is it. Yeah. You're like, man, you're calling us, which is a really good indicator that this doesn't sit right with you. And it doesn't sit right with me either. I agree with Rachel 100%. I would tell him, I'd sit down on you guys' next date and I'd say, you know what? I've been thinking this over and I want you to have the retirement home that you want, but you want to know what? It's something you've worked for. We're not married and I think you should do it, but I'm not going to put my name on it. And we can, you know, in the next few years, if we start to think about maybe me moving in with you, I would just like to pay a rent or something like that. We'll figure that out. But my name doesn't need to be on the deed.
0: Yeah. How much does he
2: see how that goes?
0: Yes, that's a great point. See what his reaction is. Do you know what he has in retirement?
1: He has a government pension, but he doesn't have any other savings.
0: Okay.
1: So I know he would bring home around $4,500 a month.
0: Okay.
1: But with, you know, to take on a $575,000 mortgage, $600,000.
0: Nope, can't afford it.
1: With all the additional things he wants to do, I just, yeah.
0: Yeah, he doesn't have the money for it.
1: And I think it might be me being. Mm-hmm.
0: Exactly. How much do you have in retirement?
1: I also have a government pension, and I've saved about $200,000. And so when I retire at 59, mm-hmm. I will be bringing home $62,000 from my pension a year.
0: Good for you. Okay.
1: And then I have the equity in my home, and I have a couple hundred thousand dollars in savings and investment.
0: Yeah, because that'll probably all be close to around $400,000 by the time it's all said and done.
2: Mm-hmm.
1: Yeah, and I know that this is a life-changing decision, and I've worked so hard. I just thought, am I crazy? Because when I speak to him, he makes it sound like it's going to be so easy and wonderful. And
0: I don't want to believe that he's being malicious. Sure. I don't want to put anything like that. I just don't think he's being smart about it.
2: It's just not smart.
0: It's just not wise for either end, right? Like, he can't afford it himself. You don't need to be dragged into it. And so, I don't think it's that he's a bad guy. I just don't think he's great with money.
2: Yeah. You know? It's going to put a stressor on your relationship. If you do this, it's just going to, and there's no point of doing it. I go back to the original question I asked, which is, what's the benefit? There isn't one. The only benefit is for him getting his loan approved, but that's not what you're his girlfriend for, right? Mm. That's not the reason that you're in a relationship, to help you get your loans approved.

0: Yeah.
1: You know, and it just boils down to that.
0: I appreciate it, and I respect the show so much that I will take this advice.
2: Oh, I'm so glad, Angela. And honestly, I think you will be better for it. And the beautiful thing is, y'all may look up in 3 to 4 years and get married and say, hey, let's go retire somewhere together and live your lives together, right?
1: Love that.
2: I mean, that would be the hope. But I think that is what's so hard is it's become so normalized to combine things even when you're not married, and to the point that you've worked your whole life and you're later on, you know, down the road in a relationship. And so the same is true when you're 20 or when you're 60, but the same mess can occur on a legal sense that when you own property together, it can get so tangled. And any co-signing, this is even with cars. We get this call all the time that, well, I co-signed for my ex-girlfriend and now she's dating some other guy in another state and won't pay the car, so now I'm stuck. I mean, it's just, it can stay with you, and it always ends up more harm than good.
1: Yeah, I agree. This guy, he's probably not a bad guy. It's just sometimes when you want what you want and you get a little desperate, you start to take desperate measures. And in this case, you unfortunately start taking advantage of a relationship in order to get it.
2: Yes.
1: And I think that's the tough part is, like, don't do it. It's not that serious.
2: Nope, not at all. But trust your gut too, Angela. I think that's another good lesson for everyone, right? If you're in the financial decision making process and you're like, this just doesn't sit right, that is that lack of peace. Listen to that, because we are trying to solve for peace, as Dr. John Deloney says.
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6: NBC News Radio, I'm Rob Martier. A major nor'easter is bringing heavy rain and strong winds to the East Coast. The powerful storm is packing wind gusts near 60 miles per hour and 12-foot waves that threaten coastal flooding. Parts of New York and New Jersey are under a state of emergency, and hundreds of flights have been canceled. New York Governor Kathy Hochul.
7: In New York City, even the projected rain totals have gone up slightly. We're now expecting 3 to 6 inches of rain there. But our biggest concern is coastal flooding.
6: PowerOutage.com says over 100,000 customers from Pennsylvania to Rhode Island have lost service. Surf City, New Jersey is reporting over 2 feet of water in low-lying areas near the shoreline. Several members of an American family have been killed in a building collapse in Athens. A Greek fire official said the four tourists, whose identities have not been released, were staying in a two-story building that buckled after a possible gas explosion on Friday. The New York Times cited Greek officials as saying the U.S. citizens killed were an older couple, their son, and his girlfriend. A new report says El Nino-driven extreme heat could kill nearly 500,000 people worldwide by early next year. Lisa Carton reports.
8: An analysis from the Climate Impact Lab shows the natural climate pattern, which typically increases global temperatures, is fast becoming record-breakingly strong. The report estimates the heat from El Nino could take over 450,000 lives between June 2026 and February 2027. I'm Lisa Carton.
6: College football today and a handful of upsets. The 21st-ranked Florida Gators.

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2: Alabama and TikTok reached a multi-million dollar settlement. Attorney General Steve Marshall announced Friday that Alabama will receive at least $116 million and up to $300 million if certain conditions are met. Marshall first filed the complaint against TikTok in April 2025, alleging it exploited children by addicting them to damaging content and misrepresenting the platform's safety. The social media giant and its parent company ByteDance admitted to no wrongdoing. The settlement comes just before trial was set to begin Monday in Montgomery. It's the time of year for asthma flare-ups with the transition from summer into fall. Dr. Megan Conroy at the Ohio State University Wexner Medical Center says changes in temperature, humidity, and pollens will really impact airway inflammation, and that's the driver of asthma.
3: We also see increase in circulation of respiratory viruses, so the common cold virus, and others that start to circulate in the fall. These are the most common causes of asthma flares. We also see increase in pollens like ragweed.
2: She recommends people take all medications as prescribed, no matter how frequently symptoms of asthma occur, and have a rescue inhaler on hand. Microsoft co-founder Bill Gates says Congress needs to regulate the development of artificial intelligence. Jim Forbes has more.
4: In an NBC Meet the Press interview set to air Sunday, Gates said that no one thinks self-regulation is enough.
5: You need law enforcement and the politicians to get into the discussion about what safeguards and monitoring look like.
4: Several other big names in the AI industry have made similar claims, warning that the current pace of AI development could have dangerous consequences.
2: Comedian Carrot Top is recovering at home after being discharged from the hospital. People reports the Las Vegas comedian is with family and is doing well. Reports say before the suicide attempt, the comedian was being threatened with extortion over claims of alleged sexual misconduct. Rob Martier, NBC News Radio.
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0: Now, it's Red Eye Radio. Gary McNamara and Eric Hurley talk about everything from politics to social issues and news of the day. Whether you're up late or you're just starting your day, welcome to the show. From the Relief Factor Studios, this is Red Eye Radio.
1: All across America, we are Red Eye Radio. He is Eric Hurley and I'm Gary McNamara. Welcome. All right, two things to start off the show before we get to the meat and potatoes, high-carb content of the show. First off, I heard yesterday driving into work and, I saw this over the last couple of days on X. It was all over the place.
2: Yeah.
1: You know, the worst songs of all time. And so, you know what the worst song was in that one particular poll? I mean, who knows how legitimate it is, whatever. I mean,
2: right.
1: It's all subjective, but the worst song was "We Built This City," Starship.
2: Oh, yeah. These were the worst worst songs to go number one.
1: Is that? Oh, okay. Yeah. Worst songs to go number one.
2: Yeah.
1: Okay.
2: Yeah.
1: Okay.
2: Yeah.
1: That.
2: And, I saw that meme. Yeah.

0: Here's a look at your forecast. Cloudy skies expected overnight with thunderstorms likely. Lows of a low around 60. Cloudy skies expected again Sunday. Chance for showers. Daytime highs approaching 74. Partly cloudy skies Sunday night. Lows of a low around 60. Sunshine mixed with clouds at times Monday with daytime highs approaching 76. 78. Chance of rain showers Tuesday. I'm staff meteorologist Laura Lockwood. Right now, 63.
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5: NBC News Radio, I'm Rob Martier. President Trump is rejecting an Iranian proposal to reopen the Strait of Hormuz. Trump told reporters on the White House lawn today they want to make a deal where they open the strait immediately because they're losing so badly. The Wall Street Journal first reported that Trump had rejected Iran's offer to revive a ceasefire and reopen the strait. The Iranian foreign minister had said Friday that the choice rests with the United States. A major nor'easter is pummeling the East Coast with heavy rain and strong winds. The powerful storm is packing wind gusts near 60 miles per hour and 12-foot waves that threaten coastal flooding. Parts of New York and New Jersey are under a state of emergency. New York Governor Kathy Hochul.
6: We expect this weather pattern to continue and even intensify over the next day. Winds may continue to reach up to 60 miles per hour at the height of the storm.
5: PowerOutage.com says over 100,000 customers from Pennsylvania to Rhode Island have lost service already today. Hurricane Nolo is heading west even as it brings more rain to the Hawaiian Islands. Director of the National Hurricane Center, Michael Brennan, says as the hurricane moves away from the Big Island, it's expected to strengthen into a major hurricane and adds that waves will be a factor.
7: And those waves are going to affect the sort of southern and southwestern facing shores of all the Hawaiian Islands as we go through the next several days.
5: Governor Josh Green said Friday that over 100 National Guard members are on the Big Island, where the Category 1 hurricane is about 160 miles off the coast. College football this afternoon and already a couple of upsets. The 21st-ranked Florida Gators defeated 4th-ranked Ole Miss 52-28. The other upset saw Wake Forest beat 16th-ranked Louisville 30-27. Elsewhere, it was number 1 Texas just getting past 14th-ranked Tennessee 20-17 in Knoxville, where President Trump was in attendance. Rob Martier, NBC News Radio.
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0: It estimates the heat from El Nino could take over 450,000 lives between June of 2026 and February 2027. The report urges countries to take steps that include issuing early heat warnings, ensuring cooling and hydration centers are available, and expanding health care coverage. A majority of Colorado drivers admit to being speeders. Gordon Scott reports.
1: The Colorado Department of Transportation's driving behavior report released Friday finds 73% of Coloradans say they exceed the speed limit on main highways at least some of the time. CDOT says speeding is a major factor in Colorado crashes, contributing to 234 deaths in 2025, or 33% of the total traffic fatalities.
0: Aedes aegypti, an invasive mosquito, is spreading across Northern California. Dina Kodiak has more.
2: Also called yellow fever mosquitoes, they're unlike local mosquitoes that bite at dawn or dusk. They bite all day and target exposed skin. They live well in neighborhoods and can breed in very small amounts of water, like in a bottle cap. They're not spreading viruses like Zika or dengue here right now, but in other parts of the world, these mosquitoes carry serious diseases.
0: An anonymous woman who accused Jay-Z of sexually assaulting her is recanting her story. Jane Doe said her claims were false in a legal declaration filed in New York on Thursday. She said she's never met or spoken to the rapper whose real name is Sean Carter. In a statement to CNN, she said my allegations that Sean Carter raped me or otherwise sexually assaulted me were false. Rob Martier, NBC News Radio.
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0: 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Gary McNamara and Eric Hurley talk about everything from politics to social issues and news of the day. Whether you're up late or you're just starting your day, welcome to the show. From the Relief Factor Studios, this is Red Eye Radio.
1: All across America, I'm Gary McNamara. He's Eric Hurley.
2: Hi.
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2: Welcome.
1: All right, so here we go. I mean, there were really just this week. We're not even to Friday yet.
2: No, we're not.
1: And three of the most craziest stories just to show you where liberalism is going.
2: Yeah.
1: New York Post had this. Also, I guess Philadelphia Inquirer is doing a lot of research on this.
2: Mm-hmm.
1: A woke anti-Israel teacher and activist who claimed to be part black and Arab has been dubbed the Palestinian Rachel Dolezal. Remember, Rachel Dolezal was part of the NAACP
2: mm-hmm.
1: and pretended she was black.
2: Right.
1: Put on blackface.
2: Yes.
1: Excuse me. Bronze face, I guess, is the more accepted.
2: Yeah.
1: accepted.
2: Yes.
1: This is a different woman who was dubbed the Palestinian Rachel Dolezal after she was outed for being white. A white Jewish woman who hid her privileged identity as she led anti-Semitic protest. Hannah Gunn, a Philadelphia teacher, was forced to confess she was a white woman of significant privilege and wealth.

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0: And I'm Gary McNamara. So, yeah, I mean, that was just one of the bizarre stories, many bizarre stories, but it really gets you into the mind. There's a ton of stories this week that attempt to get you into the mind of a liberal. You get into the mind, but it's just pure chaos.
1: It really is chaos.
2: Here's a look at your forecast. Cloudy skies expected overnight with thunderstorms likely. Lows of a low around 60. Cloudy skies expected again Sunday. Chance for showers. Daytime highs approaching 74. Partly cloudy skies Sunday night. Lows of a low around 60. Sunshine mixed with clouds at times Monday with daytime highs approaching 76. 78. Chance of rain showers Tuesday. I'm staff meteorologist Laura Lockwood. Currently 62.
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3: NBC News Radio, I'm Jim Forbes. President Trump is rejecting an Iranian proposal to reopen the Strait of Hormuz. Trump told reporters on the White House lawn Saturday, quote, they want to make a deal where they can open the strait immediately because they're losing so badly. The Wall Street Journal first reported that Trump had rejected Iran's offer to revive a ceasefire and reopen the Strait of Hormuz. The Iranian foreign minister had said Friday that the choice, quote, rests with the United States. He called it, quote, a concrete seven-day plan that had been conveyed to the U.S. through mediator Qatar and was ready to start as soon as the U.S. accepts. Tens of thousands are without power as a major nor'easter slams the East Coast. The powerful storm is packing wind gusts near 60 miles per hour and near 12-foot waves that threaten coastal flooding. Parts of New York and New Jersey are under a state of emergency and hundreds of flights have been canceled. A new study says eating less ultra-processed food could help your mental health. Rob Martier has this story.
4: Researchers reported on September 23rd in JAMA Psychiatry that people had less depression and anxiety after reducing their ultra-processed food intake by over 85%. Researchers said that the results show junk food may harm your gut in ways that move up to your brain. The study found that when people reduced ultra-processed foods, they scored lower on three measures for depression and improved their anxiety scores. I'm Rob Martier.
3: And Chinese President Xi Jinping has returned to Beijing following his state visit to Washington, D.C. He held meetings with President Trump over the last 2 days to discuss a range of topics, including trade and artificial intelligence. In a post on Truth Social Friday, Trump said Xi's visit, quote, was one of friendship, strength, and success. I'm Jim Forbes.
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0: Shiga toxin producing E. coli outbreak. Health officials have identified 13 cases across 10 states, including 3 in California. Sierra Nevada Graziers is recalling its grass-fed raw milk cheeses, including medium cheddar, sharp cheddar, jalapeno jack, and Monterey Jack. They were sold in 8-ounce or 16-ounce packages at retail stores and in 5-pound loaves to food service customers or wholesalers. I'm Jennifer Kuiper.
1: Researchers from Purdue University found that scented cleaners can react with ozone indoors to create billions of invisible nanoparticles that can penetrate the lungs. The pollution can, in some cases, create an inhaled particle dose comparable to standing near heavy traffic. Researchers say exposure can be reduced by choosing unscented products and improving ventilation with exhaust fans or open windows. The study said one of the biggest surprises was the speed of the process as particle formation occurred within minutes. And Madonna is returning to the MTV Video Music Awards for the first time in over 20 years. The VMAs will be held Sunday in Los Angeles with Snoop Dogg hosting. Madonna leads the nominations this year with 11 and will also be performing at the ceremony. Kacey Musgraves will perform a tribute to Dolly Parton. I'm Jim Forbes.
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0: indicative of that you're kind of doing something wrong. I mean, if you look at all of this stuff, like the response to the Luigi thing was not to be like, well, hey, maybe we need to look at what we're doing. If what we're doing makes some crazy person do this, their response was to take their faces off of the internet and get security. It's like, you don't think you need to examine? You know what I mean? It's like, you're not the president. You're just the CEO of a business.
1: Yeah, so if somebody posted, they said, so if somebody assassinates Bill Burr, then all comedians should think about what drove people, you know, what drove this crazy person to do this. You should examine your comedy.
2: Yeah, I mean, if, again, there are proprietary things in every line of business, including comedy, by the way. There are a lot of comedians that will say, you can't use your cell phone while we're doing this routine at this location because we're workshopping this material for a special. And so what he's trying to say is, if you've got something to hide, you need to change what you're doing. Well, that applies even to comedy, as you point out.
3: Here's a look at your forecast. Thunderstorms likely overnight. Otherwise, cloudy skies expected. Lows dip down to about 60. Cloudy skies expected again Sunday. Chance of rain showers. Highs level off around 70. Mainly cloudy skies expected Sunday night. Lows level off around 58. Sunshine mixed with clouds at times Monday, with daytime highs approaching 76. 78. Chance of rain showers Tuesday. I'm staff meteorologist Laura Lockwood. Right now, it's 61 degrees.
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2: NBC News Radio, I'm Jim Forbes. Over 40 million people on the Northeast Coast are feeling the impact of a major storm. Jennifer Kuiper has more.
3: Coastal areas of New York and New Jersey are under a state of emergency as a powerful nor'easter lashes northeast.
4: In New York City, even the projected rain totals have gone up slightly. We're now expecting 3 to 6 inches of rain there. But our biggest concern is coastal flooding.
3: That's New York Governor Kathy Hochul. Hundreds of flights have been canceled as winds in the region gust over 60 miles an hour and flooded roads make driving treacherous. I'm Jennifer Kuiper.
2: President Trump is rejecting an Iranian proposal to reopen the Strait of Hormuz. Trump told reporters on the White House lawn Saturday, quote, "They want to make a deal where they open the strait immediately because they're losing so badly." The Wall Street Journal first reported that Trump had rejected Iran's offer to revive a ceasefire and reopen the strait. A third person has been arrested in the death of Tasia Fortune, a black woman police said was found hanging from a tree behind an abandoned Mississippi home. Eric Clark is charged with murder after he surrendered to police on Friday. And a new report says El Nino-driven extreme heat could kill nearly 500,000 people worldwide by early next year. Lisa Carton has this story.
5: An analysis from the Climate Impact Lab shows the natural climate pattern, which typically increases global temperatures, is fast becoming record-breakingly strong. A team of scientists, economists, and data engineers at the University of Chicago says coupled with global warming, the heat consequences could be devastating. The report estimates the heat from El Nino could take over 450,000 lives between June 2026 and February 2027. The report urges countries to take steps that include issuing early heat warnings, ensuring cooling and hydration centers are available, and expanding health care coverage.
2: I'm Jim Forbes.
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2: Chinese President Xi Jinping has returned to Beijing following his state visit to Washington, D.C. He held meetings with President Trump over the last 2 days to discuss a range of topics, including trade and artificial intelligence. In a post on Truth Social Friday, Trump said Xi's visit, quote, was one of friendship, strength, and success for both China and the USA. The president added he will visit Xi in China in November. Another meeting between the two leaders is also set for December at the G20 summit in Miami. California authorities may have uncovered a new serial killer.

0: patients statewide and 4 measles-related deaths. Less than 1% of cases have occurred in people vaccinated against the measles. Data shows 31% of cases in Pennsylvania are among people younger than 18. And comedian Carrot Top is recovering at home after being discharged from the hospital. People reports the Las Vegas comedian is with family and is doing well. Carrot Top, whose real name is Scott Thompson, attempted suicide a week ago and was sent to the hospital in critical condition. Reports say before the suicide attempt, the comedian was being threatened with extortion over claims of alleged sexual misconduct. I'm Jim Forbes.
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We are Red Eye Radio. He's Eric Carlin. I'm Gary McNamara. Welcome in. Good morning. An explanation of the polls. We got to do this every election season. And after some of the response that I know that I got here in the last day, we'll bring that up again. Plus, the president and Iran again. Here we go. China also all on the way.

0: Here's a look at your forecast. Cloudy skies expected overnight with thunderstorms likely. Lows dip down to about 59. Cloudy skies expected again Sunday. Chance of rain showers. Daytime highs approaching 70. Mainly cloudy skies expected Sunday night. Lows dip down to about 58. Sunshine mixed with clouds at times Monday with daytime highs approaching 75. 80 Tuesday. I'm staff meteorologist Laura Lockwood. Currently, it's 61 degrees.
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2: NBC News Radio, I'm Jim Forbes. A powerful nor'easter is leaving tens of thousands without electricity across the northeast coast. The storm is whipping up wind gusts of 60 miles per hour and creating 12-foot waves along the coast. Parts of New York and New Jersey are under a state of emergency and hundreds of flights have been canceled. At least one death has been blamed on the nor'easter. A worker for the New York City Housing Authority is dead after a tree fell on him during Saturday's powerful storm. Jonathan O'Halloran has more.
3: Police say the 56-year-old was near the Cypress Hill houses in East New York, Brooklyn, when he was struck by a falling tree. He was rushed to Brookdale Hospital, where he was pronounced dead. The storm was bringing up to 60-mile-per-hour winds to the New York City region on Saturday, toppling trees and raising concerns about dangerous conditions all across the city. It was not immediately clear whether the man was on duty at the time of the incident. In New York, I'm Jonathan O'Halloran.
2: President Trump is rejecting an Iranian proposal to reopen the Strait of Hormuz. Trump told reporters on the White House lawn Saturday, quote, "They want to make a deal where they open the strait immediately because they're losing so badly." The Wall Street Journal first reported that Trump had rejected Iran's offer to revive a ceasefire and reopen the Strait of Hormuz. The Iranian foreign minister had said Friday that the choice, quote, "rests with the United States." And authorities are searching for a kangaroo seen hopping along a Wisconsin highway. Video on Saturday showed the animal crossing Highway 78 in Columbiana County. The sighting happened about 16 miles from where four kangaroos escaped from a trailer near Portage last month. Officials have not yet confirmed whether the kangaroo spotted Saturday is the missing kangaroo. I'm Jim Forbes.
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2: San Diego County public health officials are urging residents not to eat Northern California-based Sierra Nevada Graziers raw milk cheese. Jennifer Kuiper explains.
5: The cheese has been linked to a multi-state Shiga toxin-producing E. coli outbreak. Health officials have identified 13 cases across 10 states, including three in California. Sierra Nevada Graziers is recalling its grass-fed raw milk cheeses, including medium cheddar, sharp cheddar, jalapeno jack, and Monterey jack. They were sold in 8-ounce or 16-ounce packages at retail stores and in 5-pound loaves to food service customers or wholesalers. I'm Jennifer Kuiper.
2: Researchers from Purdue University found that scented cleaners can react with ozone indoors to create billions of invisible nanoparticles that can penetrate the lungs. The pollution can, in some cases, create an inhaled particle dose comparable to standing near heavy traffic. Researchers say exposure can be reduced by choosing unscented products and improving ventilation with exhaust fans or open windows. The study says one of the biggest surprises was the speed of the process. California authorities may have uncovered a new serial killer. Rich Cassone has this story.
6: The Santa Clara District Attorney says a man led police to two male bodies after telling

0: has resulted in 173 hospitalizations statewide and 4 measles-related deaths. I'm Jim Forbes.
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0: 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You get into the mind, but it's just pure chaos.
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2: Here's a look at your forecast. Cloudy skies expected overnight with thunderstorms likely. Lows dip down to about 59. Cloudy skies expected again Sunday. Chance of rain showers. Daytime highs approaching 70. Mainly cloudy skies expected Sunday night. Lows dip down to about 58. Sunshine mixed with clouds at times Monday with daytime highs approaching 75. 80 Tuesday. I'm staff meteorologist Laura Lockwood. Currently 60.
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0: We are Monday Radio. He's Eric Cronin. I'm Gary McNamara. To continue the crazy from liberalism and the Democratic Party, this was the progressive community, they call themselves, polling outfit. They're, again, liberal. Democrats want Trump out by almost any means necessary. Their poll, quote, to safeguard the Constitution, a group of U.S. military leaders have removed Donald Trump from power and assume control of the United States. If you woke up tomorrow and saw the following news, how would you feel? 59% of Democrats said very or somewhat positive. To safeguard the Constitution, a group of U.S. military leaders removed the president. There was a coup to safeguard the Constitution. That's in quotes.
1: Yeah.
0: It's crazy.
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8: NBC News Radio, I'm Jennifer Kuiper. Hurricane Nolo is expected to strengthen today into a major hurricane. Authorities in Hawaii say Nolo is moving away from the islands, but it's still expected to create coastal flooding. High wind warnings are still in effect in parts of Maui and the Big Island, where 70-mile-an-hour gusts are possible. Tens of thousands of customers are without power as an early season nor'easter batters the northeast coast. The powerful storm is packing wind gusts near 60 miles per hour and creating 12-foot waves along the coast. Parts of New York and New Jersey are under a state of emergency, and hundreds of flights have been canceled. One death in New York City is being blamed on the storm, as Jonathan O'Halloran reports.
9: Police say the 56-year-old was near the Cypress Hill houses in East New York, Brooklyn, when he was struck by a falling tree. He was rushed to Brookdale Hospital, where he was pronounced dead.
8: The nor'easter may have claimed a second victim after New York State police say a man was seen swimming in the Atlantic Ocean off Fire Island yesterday afternoon before he disappeared from view and was not seen leaving the water. The search is expected to resume this morning. President Trump is rejecting an Iranian proposal to reopen the Strait of Hormuz. Trump tells reporters that Iran wants to make a deal where they open the strait immediately because they're losing so badly. The Iranian foreign minister has said that the choice rests with the United States and calls it a concrete 7-day plan that could start as soon as the U.S. accepts. The University of Mississippi says undergraduate students from Colorado and Georgia died last week in cases that sparked renewed concerns about kratom.
10: The so-called gas station drug was found during investigations of the deaths of both students. Officials said no definitive link has been made between kratom and the deaths. Kratom is an herb with opioid-like effects, sometimes sold at gas stations or online. I'm Lisa Taylor.
8: Purdue University researchers find that scented cleaners can react with ozone indoors to create billions of invisible nanoparticles that can penetrate the lungs. I'm Jennifer Kuiper, NBC News Radio.
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8: Alabama and TikTok have reached a multi-million dollar settlement. Attorney General Steve Marshall says that Alabama will receive at least $116 million and up to $300 million if certain conditions are met. Marshall first filed the complaint against TikTok in April 2025, alleging it exploited children by addicting them to damaging content and misrepresenting the platform's safety. A trial was scheduled to begin Monday. Alabama is the first state to make its case against TikTok, paving the way for other states to do the same with a lawsuit or settlement likely. Melanotan 2, a TikTok-famous tanning nasal spray that leads to temporary skin darkening, has been tied to serious side effects. McGill University research shows Melanotan 2 can lead to melanoma and renal failure. Other studies have tied it to acne, decreased appetite, and gastrointestinal issues. Melanotan 2 is not regulated or approved by the FDA. A new proposal in Redlands, California would ban the sale of alcohol after midnight. Rich Cassone with more.
12: That's 2 hours earlier than the rest of the state, which allows alcohol sales until 2 a.m. Authorities say crime has gone up in the downtown area. City of Redlands official Carl Baker.
13: Over the last 3 years, we've had 44 assaults reports. We've had 13 robberies. We've had shootings and weapons violations.
12: Bar owners say it's not their fault. Baron Bowman runs a bar in downtown.
14: People just drinking out of liquor bottles, smoking blunts, fighting, smashing bottles and stuff in the parking garage. It's not my responsibility. It's not the bar owner's responsibility if people are partying in the street.
12: For now, the proposal is just under review and is not up for a vote.
8: A new study says eating less ultra-processed food could help your mental health. Researchers have reported in JAMA Psychiatry that people had less depression and anxiety after reducing their ultra-processed food intake by over 85%.

0: buddy Eddie talked me into it. We trained for, it must have been, I don't know, an hour, but a full hour. But it, yeah, it was, you know, but you think about all the dumb things we've done over the years, but all the things you do to the human body goes through even without any kind of like severe injury. But then, you know, you think about disease, whatever it might be, and injury and all of that, and the ability to heal. When I was, who was it? Somebody, I think it was one of the, it was the wide right for San Francisco, and they said he's going to be out for 10 weeks for the 49ers. He's going to be out for 10 weeks because of surgery. 10 weeks? If you operate.
1: You said the wide right?
0: Yeah. I think it was he wide right or wide receiver? Wide receiver.
1: Wide receiver.
0: Wide receiver, yeah. Wide right. I'm thinking of the Super Bowl.
1: You're thinking the Bills and Norwood here?
0: I'm thinking of Bills and Norwood. Wide right. The wide receiver. And he's going to be out for 10 weeks. And I'm thinking 10 weeks for surgery? No. 10 weeks? And it's because, first of all, I thought about that Canadian story that we did, the waiting list in Canada.
1: Yeah.
0: Well, athletes have their, I mean, they have their own medical system. You know, these professional athletes have to.
1: Oh, yeah. They've got their own doctors.
0: You know, their own doctors, their own medical facility to take care of all of that because they need the players back on the field.
1: And what got to me was, you know, once I set up and I was talking, you know, to the, you know, the technicians that were just, that were great. And I just said, that was amazing. Oh, that's the most amazing thing that's ever happened to me in my life, watching my own heartbeat and watching the blood flow through it.
0: Mm-hmm.
1: And by the way, everything's fine. It was just routine scanning at my age. There was, you know, so just so people know. And I just said, and I'm just sitting here thinking, I almost died at birth. My lungs collapsed.
0: Mm-hmm.
1: My lungs collapsed when I was born, and I had a hernia at the same time. They didn't think I was going to make it, the first day that I was born. So seeing a heart pump, and this Sunday I turned 71, to watch it and think about it, and then tell them, you know, about my dad being 100 years old and a heart pumping for 100 years and 5 months. And you just, how incredible that is, just life. I was almost lost for words. It was just a thing like, my God, the human body is a damn miracle.
0: Yeah.
1: Really, when you think about it, it really, really is. So that was it was one of the best days of my life yesterday, even before they gave me the results. And of course, my cardiologist said, if there's anything wrong, we'll give you a call. So I'm out doing long work. I come back in. There's a call. Yeah. And, you know, then I'm reading the message. We need to talk to you right now. I'm like, oh, no, they said they're only going to call if there's a problem. Otherwise, I'll see him at the follow-up meeting. I call back. They go, oh, just wanted to let you know. Everything's fine.
0: Yeah.
1: You're fine. I'm like,
0: yeah.
1: Oh, God. But that, like, minute there before, you know, when I was calling back, actually, I was still fine because I knew my heart was, I knew it was fine. But that was all good stuff. But we do have, with all the bad news you're hearing about Republicans and everything, we do have some good news.
0: Yeah?
1: Right, yep.
0: Okay.
1: Ready for this?
0: Sure.
1: We have start with good news.
0: All right.
2: You guys are just all negative and everything.
1: No, we just report what's going on.
0: Yeah. Also, shut up.
1: Yes. Even amid voter frustration over the economy and the Iran war, Republicans remain more popular than Democrats heading into Election Day, according to a new NBC poll. Republicans have a net favorability rating 8 points higher than Democrats, according to the latest NBC News poll.
0: Okay. Right.
1: The GOP is viewed favorably by 36% and unfavorably by 49%, while Democrats fare even worse, 29% favorable and 50% unfavorable.
0: Hmm. Now, let's hope that this is one time that NBC gets their poll right.
1: By the way, that's 7 points, not 8.
0: Okay.
1: They said 8. That's 7. With pollsters predicting President Donald Trump's party is in trouble, the poll raises an obvious question. Why aren't Democrats benefiting more from voter dissatisfaction? Jeff Horwitt, a Democrat pollster whose firm Hart Research Associates helped conduct the NBC News survey, acknowledged that the Democratic Party remains in a terrible position as a brand nationally. Well, I mean, it's because, you know, look, it's because the things that they believe are so insane, and that sits in the back of people's minds.
0: Yeah.
1: People are worried about the economy, and that's the whole thing. That's why I can't predict this kind of election. Well, I don't really predict elections because each one is unique in its own way.
0: Right.
1: Because the economy is killing, and it's prices. And I saw Republicans out there yesterday, but the latest prediction for the GDP is 5.1%. Why aren't we talking about the great economic news? Because every time you bring it up, people, and you say the economy's doing great, people say mine isn't. So every time you bring up the good news, Biden did the same thing. But this is great, and this is great, and we said it back then. The only thing that matters is prices. That's it. If it was, I don't think the Iran war would lose the Republicans in November if it wasn't for prices.
0: Right.
1: I don't think it would, because I think most people understand about, you know, Iran. But it's the prices. On the Democrat side, it's the insanity. For example, on the radical transgender movement yesterday, you know, the hearings that they had again. No Democrat showed.
0: No.
1: No questions, no witnesses, nothing. They know they can't argue the point. It's the most misogynist thing I've ever seen in my lifetime covering politics from any political party. It's absolute hate for biological women. It's misogyny. It's women hatred, and they know they can't they can't defend it, so they just don't show up.
0: Right.
1: And it's just, it's just incredible. And then I think people understand also the identity politics, that they judge people by groups and not individuals. You see the things that they promote, destroying the Constitution, still defunding the police, defunding the military. And people look at it and go, my God, these people are nuts.
0: Well, that's the problem.
1: There's a great debate going on, even though we don't think the Republicans are doing great on the economy.
0: Well,
1: these people are crazy, and would they actually improve it or not?
0: Where's the worst threat? The worst threat is Democrats getting power again. And if they get power again, they're going to go bonkers, and they're going to do it fast. They'll do everything they can to pack the court. They'll do everything they can to implement as much as they can of the DSA.
1: It'll be tough to pack the court because they can't do that for...
0: Well, that's what I'm saying. Yeah. They're going to make every effort to move in that direction. They're going to make every effort to do the entire DSA list. Yeah. Now, they can't do that without, again, doing away with the Constitution.
1: And then they're going to go after Trump because they're going to try to impeach him again. People say, well, why would they do it? The DSA doesn't want to do it.
0: But those are their promises.
1: I believe they will do it. And I believe they will do it because...
0: I'm talking about what I was saying. Yeah. These are their promises of what is each side promising? Right now, the GOP isn't delivering, but what is the left promising to do? Those promises become threats very quickly, and I think that's a problem, and that's the reason the Democrats aren't benefiting more from what's going on with the GOP. The GOP's got to get it in order, but too late for the midterm.
1: Yeah, it's too late.
0: We'll see what they do for 28.
1: Yep.
0: But you can't fix what's going on with the left.
1: We are Red Eye Radio.
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Radio. He's Eric Cronin, and I'm Gary McNamara. Welcome and good morning. An explanation of the polls. We got to do this every election season. And after some of the response that I know that I got here in the last day, we'll bring that up again. Plus, the president and Iran again. Here we go. China also all on the way.

Here's a look at your forecast. Cloudy skies expected today, with a chance for showers. Daytime highs approaching 70. Lows dip down to about 58 tonight. Mainly cloudy skies expected. Sunshine mixed with clouds at times. Tomorrow, daytime highs approaching 75. Cloudy skies with a few peaks of sun Tuesday, with daytime highs approaching 80. 75, thunderstorms likely Wednesday. I'm staff meteorologist Laura Lockwood.

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1962 for that Elvis hit. That was the flip side of his bigger hit, She's Not You. That side, titled Just Tell Her Jim Said Hello.

Top 10 song for Stan Kenton's band. June Christie on the vocal here, and back in 1946 for some Shoo Fly Fly and Apple Pan.

0: you don't want to mess around with Jim. That was his first hit song. Happened in 1972. You don't mess around with Jim. Jim Croce, who was killed in a plane crash in 1973. Here's a song that was first a hit for Freddie Martin's orchestra, clear back in 1934. This time, though, here's the Mario Lanza treatment of the song.
1: April, wherever you may live, is a wonderful month. But April in Paris, that, they tell us, is one of the most delightful experiences in anyone's lifetime. I think you'll know what I mean after I've sung Vernon Duke's beautiful song of that very name.

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1962 without Elvis hit. That was the flip side of his bigger hit, She's Not You. That side, titled Just Tell Her Jim Said Hello.

top 10 song for Stan Kenton's band. June Christie on the vocal here, and back in 1946 for some Shoo Fly Fly and Apple Pan.

0: you don't want to mess around with Jim. That was his first hit song. Happened in 1972. You don't mess around with Jim. Jim Croce, who was killed in a plane crash in 1973. Here's a song that was first a hit for Freddie Martin's orchestra, clear back in 1934. This time, though, here's the Mario Lanza treatment of the song.
1: April, wherever you may live, is a wonderful month. But April in Paris, that, they tell us, is one of the most delightful experiences in anyone's lifetime. I think you'll know what I mean after I've sung Vernon Duke's beautiful song of that very name.

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4: NBC News Radio, I'm Jennifer Kuiper. Tens of thousands are without power as an early season nor'easter batters the northeast coast. The powerful storm is packing wind gusts near 60 miles per hour and creating 12-foot waves along the coast. Parts of New York and New Jersey are under a state of emergency, and hundreds of flights have been canceled. The nor'easter is now responsible for at least one death. In New York City, one person has been reported killed by a tree that fell. Hurricane Nolo is heading west, even as it brings more rain to the Hawaiian Islands. Jim Forbes with that.
5: The director of the National Hurricane Center, Michael Brennan, says as the hurricane moves away from the Big Island, it's expected to strengthen into a major hurricane.
6: And it's just close enough, though, to produce tropical storm force winds, especially on the Big Island there in areas of high terrain where we have tropical storm warning in effect.
5: Hawaii Governor Josh Green said Friday that over 100 National Guard members are on the Big Island, where the Category 1 hurricane is about 160 miles off the coast. Nolo is expected to move past the islands over the weekend, but storm force winds up to 75 miles per hour could cause damage on the island, and forecasters warn the heavy rain could cause flooding, rock slides, and mudslides. I'm Jim Forbes.
4: Chinese President Xi Jinping has returned to Beijing following his state visit to Washington. Xi and President Trump discussed a range of topics, including trade and artificial intelligence.

0: Another meeting between the two leaders is set for December at the G20 in Miami. Chaos broke out in an Arizona courtroom last week when a murder victim's father-in-law lunged at the convicted killer and punched him in the head. At a sentencing hearing for defendant Abel Uribe, who pleaded guilty to shooting and killing David Navidad Parra during a private vehicle sale in 2022. Navidad Parra's father-in-law said he attacked the killer because he saw him laughing while he was speaking in remembrance of his son-in-law. The convicted killer later apologized to the victim's family and was sentenced to life in prison. Jennifer Kuiper, NBC News Radio.
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0: A third person has been arrested in the death of a black woman police say was found hanging from a tree in Mississippi. Eric Clark is being charged with murder after he surrendered to police and is expected to appear in court tomorrow. Two other suspects have pleaded not guilty. Police say 29-year-old Tasia Fortune was found hanging from a tree behind a vacant home in Jackson, Mississippi on August 3rd. An autopsy investigation reportedly showed that the scene and the hanging were staged. Baltimore Mayor Brandon Scott says he wants to revise the juvenile justice system. This comes after a group of teens crashed their stolen vehicle into an MTA bus Thursday. 16 people were sent to the hospital and two teen suspects are in critical but stable condition. Police Commissioner Richard Worley says they keep locking up the teenagers, but they keep getting out. Speaking of Maryland, it made the Best in Travel 2027 destinations list by Lonely Planet. Travel experts rated it best for Underground Railroad history and Chesapeake flavors. A new study says eating less ultra-processed food could help your mental health. Rob Martier reports.
3: Researchers reported on September 23rd in JAMA Psychiatry that people had less depression and anxiety after reducing their ultra-processed food intake by over 85%. Researchers said that the results show junk food may harm your gut in ways that move up to your brain. The study found that when people reduced ultra-processed foods, they scored lower on three measures for depression and improved their anxiety scores.
0: The Guardians celebrate another AL Central Division title following their 11-5 win over the Royals at Kauffman Stadium. Cleveland has won 9 of its last 10 games. Michael Wacha suffered the loss after allowing 6 runs, 2 of them earned on 6 hits and a walk. Kansas City has dropped 8 out of 9. Royals manager Matt Quatrero says Michael Wacha is a hard worker.
4: Early on, they made him grind the second and third. They made him grind pretty well. But yeah, love the guy, love everything about him, the way he competes, but just unfortunate way for it to end.
0: I'm Jennifer Kuiper, NBC News Radio.
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0: If you're a football fan finding less value from the NFL Sunday ticket, your math is correct. We'll explain what's happening.
1: And Gen Z apparently ghosting people over dating debt.
2: We know that in general, Gen Z tends to be more avoidant than some past generations, and that's in part because of how socially isolated we are, and that there's more opportunity to ghost someone if you're doing it over text than over person. But I think that it's something we've seen, especially as this new study showed, in Gen Z's dating life.
1: Rachel Hale at USA Today looks at how, for some young adults, the romance ends when the receipt begins. If you were flying earlier this week, you may have been delayed after a severed fiber optic line in New Jersey triggered a telecommunications outage that forced the FAA to pause flights across parts of the Northeast. Just how vulnerable is our infrastructure? Analysis from airline expert Joe Sweeterman, professor at the School of Public Service at DePaul University in Chicago. Joe, how do you see it?
3: Oh, yeah, it definitely is vulnerable. And I think we're seeing that the flight growth is going so great. It's outpaced really our ability, you know, kind of modernize the system. So we have particularly outages now that affect, you know, hundreds of thousands of travelers in one go. And the real wake-up call last week with the big problems out east.
1: Yeah, and explain that. This was the Tracon system. Explain how that works and what it does.
3: Yeah, it really was a remarkable set of bad luck events. But we're seeing that despite efforts for backup systems, you know, we seem to keep dropping the ball. And I've been watching airlines for a long time, and I don't remember anything quite like this, where, you know, they had basically a glitch in the system. So they went to the backup system, and a crew had cut a fiber optics cord for New Jersey Transit, the rail system with Amtrak. And so the backup system suddenly failed. And so we had, you know, Newark Airport shut down and a number of other East airports shut down for a long time. By some estimates, like 11% of United's global flights were grounded, you know, for many hours, and it rippled through the East Coast. So, you know, there's really calls now, there's finger pointing, there's calls in Washington to not let this happen again, because we're seeing that this has become an unfortunate pattern for us.
1: Yeah. All right. So for it to not happen again, I presume requires money, and nobody wants to spend it, whether it's the airline or a city or a state, federal government, airport, airline.
3: Yeah, that's right. And I think our airline system, unfortunately, has had a bit of analysis, bio paralysis, whatever. And we have long efforts to modernize a lot of these systems at airports. But we're seeing that every time we think we solve the problem, a new glitch occurs. You know, somebody spills coffee on the computer and boom, the system goes down, or there's a fire in a closet. Suddenly, everything went through that closet or whatever. Everything that seems to go wrong can. And I think what we see is unlike, you know, 30 years ago when airports had, you know, half the passengers they have now. Now we just see airports as sardine cans. So yeah, a 3-hour delay at an airport just creates misery for lots of people, because people arriving for future flights are packing those gates.
1: Mm. We're speaking with Joe Sweeterman, airline expert, also professor at DePaul University's School of Public Service. Is flyer safety an issue for you here, given what you've said about our infrastructure?
3: You know, the safety issue is one that we feel confident that the skies are safe. But there are some, you know, little warnings out there. We've had a couple bad accidents in Canada, and of course the helicopter accident in Washington Reagan Airport, where the military protocols weren't followed. And just there's so many flights out there now that, you know, the margins have shrunk, and drones are being flying recreationally against the rules in some cases, someplace legally. So it's a constant battle to think, what aren't we thinking about with airplane safety because of some of these recent accidents? Statistically, it's still very safe, but you know, it's a crazy time right now, especially with all these drones.
1: Yeah. Are there airport systems around the world doing it better than us?
3: Everybody points to Europe, and it's a bit of a cliche now that why can't we do what Europe does, you know, where they have the latest in technology and the backup systems are better. And

0: and we're learning. We grew much faster airline-wise than Europe or Asia, in the 50s, 60s, 70s. So a lot of that infrastructure from back then is still in place. And you saw what LaGuardia Airport, New York, was 5 years ago. It was like, a museum piece. Now that's been fixed, but it's clearly trying to take a lot of really old equipment that airports have, runways that are too close together. We have residential areas at the end of runways, all those things, eventually we would like to work out, but it's one problem at a time.
1: Thanks, Joe. Joe Sweeterman, airline expert and professor at the School of Public Service at DePaul University. Coming up next on This Weekend, what's it like to be a combat aviator in the Air Force?

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5: Here's a look at your forecast. Cloudy skies expected today, with a slight chance of rain showers. Daytime highs approaching 70. Lows level off around 58 tonight. Mainly cloudy skies expected. A mix of clouds and sun tomorrow. Daytime highs approaching 75. Mainly cloudy skies expected Tuesday, with daytime highs approaching 80. 75, thunderstorms likely Wednesday. I'm staff meteorologist Laura Lockwood. Right now, 60.
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0: Ready for the weekend? We're here to get it started. 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
1: Glad you could be with us. A new book gives a glimpse into the war, trauma, addiction, and recovery that many U.S. service members experience when they're done with their duty for their country. The book is called Moonchild, and it's by Anthony Dyer, retired Air Force Combat Special Missions Aviator. Anthony, first off, what did you do in your role?
2: One of my primary roles as a Special Missions Aviator on the primary aircraft I flew on was the gunship, you know, is to provide that close air support for our nation's very best, our unconventional forces, which would be your Green Berets, your Rangers, and your SEALs, et cetera. And simply put, is to make sure those guys' worst day isn't their last, you know.
1: And so describe, I guess, a gunship and the type of plane it is.
2: Yeah, it's a great question. So the technical for the aircraft, if you look at the A, would be for attack. C would be cargo. So if you have this cargo aircraft and you put literally two tank cannons on the side of it and you start doing left-hand turns like NASCAR all night, and then next thing you know, you're raining down 45-pound shells on the enemy. And again, you know, it's to get those guys that are pinned down out of the worst day of their life and back to their family. So
1: you did this for how long and for which types of missions and or conflicts?
2: Yeah, so I started flying in 2010, and then, I really wanted to get off the sideline and sort of, you know, serve the nation the highest capacity I could. And I did it for about 11 and a half years, roughly, and I flew in the gunship as well as the rescue helicopter there with the Jolly Greens. And the missions, you know, for AFSOC, you know, would be the premier close air support platform for those super ninjas, I like to call them. Make sure they get home. And the rescue side of things, we sort of saw the meaning behind that mission with the Dude 44 flight the other day, and it was incredible what those guys did getting that guy home.
1: We're speaking with Anthony Dyer, author of a book called Moonchild. He's a retired Air Force Combat Special Missions Aviator. So for those of us who are civilians and have little idea of what guys like yourself do or have done, you reference, too, sometimes the invisible battles for service members, like yourself, I guess. I explain that.
2: Yeah, and that's honestly one of the most common themes and feedback, even, you know, the Amazon for Moonchild book review is this common theme of this loss of identity is a big thing. And sometimes in that life, and I don't wish this on anyone, you do see the worst thing that could happen to someone, you know. And I think it's to when you get in these moments, it's important to always aviate, navigate, communicate, you know, in a metaphorical type sense. And, you know, realize that, hey, you're still going. People depend on you to still be here, you know, and navigate, figure out, okay, this bad thing in my life happened, this trauma, but what am I going to do about it? Where am I going? And communicate, always, you know, don't be afraid to talk to someone, reach out. And the best way to keep from crashing is simply let somebody know you're struggling to fly. So reach out, get help. We talk about the 22 a day, which is now 17 a day. And honestly, I still want to be my brother's keeper and make sure everybody gets home, you know.
1: Is that a reference to suicides, military suicides?
2: Right, yes, sir. It's 22, and now it's 17. So,
1: oh my goodness.
2: You know, and even one is too many, so we're getting down there, though.
1: Yeah. The book description describes things as war, trauma, addiction, and recovery. Have you been through all of that?
2: Yeah, I've definitely been through, the Afghanistan wars, the Iraq wars twice, and then also I went to East Africa. And, you know, you do see the worst of humanity, but I tell people you also see the best of it, you know, and you see some of our nation's best, you know, offer this thing we call freedom, you know.
1: Yeah. It's interesting. You talk about the numbers going down, which is great, and getting people to talk about their trauma and their issues, I assume here is paramount. But tough guys like yourself, at least though, like the way I see guys like yourself, I mean, you used to like rain in hell on people at times, right, with your 45-pound ordnance and stuff like that. How do you get those guys to open up?
2: Yeah, that's a great question. And I've learned that being vulnerable is the hardest thing I've ever had to do.
1: Sure.
2: And that's how writing became sort of therapeutic for me. You know, I did, to be honest with you, developed a bad drinking problem when I was transitioning out of the Air Force. And my wife and friends recognized it, and she gave me the ultimatum, like, it's the bottle or me and your girl. And, you know, but thank God I chose them. And I decided to get help with the preservation of the force and family there for you, SOCOM psychiatrist program there. And I did prolonged exposure therapy. And part of that process is writing that story out over and over and basically get to the point where you're comfortable being uncomfortable talking about it. And, you know, they even time you saying it, which was weird to me at first. But you get to that point where you can talk about these things. And again, you realize, hey, this terrible thing in my life happened. But that one moment is not going to define the outcome of my life. And, you know, I think a pastor told me once you can get bitter or better, you know, with life circumstances, and always try to choose better.
1: Thanks, Anthony. Anthony Dyer, retired Air Force Combat Special Missions Aviator. The book is called Moonchild. Coming up next on This Weekend, Gen Z Ghosting.

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0: for spending part of your weekend with us. Ugly new trend, people being ghosted over dating debt. Which generation is doing it the most and why? Here's this weekend's Nicole Murray.
1: Today, talking about ghosting. Here to discuss, USA Today reporter Rachel Hale. So what generation are we seeing doing the most ghosting right now?
2: It's Generation Z, and for anyone who knows a lot of Gen Zers or works with them or has been following the data, I don't think it's surprising that this is the generation with the biggest issue with it.
1: Is there a main reason this group is cutting off communication with people?
2: Well, we know that in general, Gen Z tends to be more avoidant than some past generations, and that's in part because of how socially isolated we are, and that there's more opportunity to ghost someone if you're doing it over text than over person. But I think that it's something we've seen, especially as this new study showed, in Gen Z's dating life. And I think that that stems from Gen Z's financial anxiety.
1: Okay, go a little bit into more detail. What explanation do the experts give for people ghosting after a date?
2: Sure. So what this new study from Zelle that came out found is that 52% of Gen Z daters have ghosted, blocked, or unfollowed someone at least once to avoid paying them back after a date. And Gen Z, what we know is that as they're struggling with financial anxiety, the process of paying for dates is becoming increasingly stressful. Some have reported that the experience has pushed them into debt or made them resentful about dating culture. And we know that that financial anxiety stems from being saddled with student loans, entering a slowing U.S. labor market, the skyrocketing cost of living, and that anxiety about their financial situation is carrying into their dating lives.
1: How does the typical Gen Zer feel about their own personal economic situation?
2: We know that, so while this study focused specifically on, This study focused specifically on Gen Z daters and their financial anxiety in the dating area. And what it found is that 20% of Gen Z respondents report going into debt to maintain a lifestyle with someone they're dating. And 19% have asked family or friends for a loan to take someone on a date. The study, which also polled millennials, found that rising costs have affected 84% of active daters across millennials and Gen Zers, which means that some daters are choosing to go on less expensive or free activities, going on fewer dates, or not dating at all right now because of their financial situation.
1: Who does Generation Z believe should pay on a first date? Any guidance there?
2: This specific study didn't look into that, but I will say that, you know, the process of who pays on a date has become a little bit more, as costs rise and gender roles change, I think the expectation of who pays on a date has also become a bit more unclear. The study found that 28% of participants expect the person who initiates a first date to pay, while 21% say it depends on circumstances. But also half of respondents in this study said that they either wait until the check arrives to discuss payment or wait for their date to bring it up. So it seems that it still is definitely an awkward topic to broach, and that in heterosexual relationships, at least, it seems like the burden is still falling on the guy oftentimes with the first date.
1: When do experts say the topic of who should pay, like, when should it be brought up?
2: I spoke with Asia Evans, a financial therapist who navigates these types of conversations with her clients, and she actually recommends that clients talk about the budget prior to their date, regardless of who initiates it, which might mean suggesting restaurants or bars or a variety of price points, you know, to clarify, to make sure that both parties are going to feel comfortable at that location. And she really says that you shouldn't go on a date if you're not in a financial position to potentially split the check.
1: And what do experts say about ghosting in general? I can't imagine they recommend handling things this way.
2: Right. You know, what Asia told me is that if you're thinking about that person who was ghosted and maybe paid for the whole date when maybe they were only able to afford their half and were expecting that payment back, like had been discussed, it can really sour a person around what dating looks like. And the study results found as much. You know, it found that the process can carry emotional baggage. About 28% of Gen Zers say they've reimbursed a date without being asked to because they didn't want to feel indebted. And another 24% said they avoided asking a date for payment because they felt awkward, while 25% say they felt resentful about paying but declined to say anything. So that avoidance is something that definitely is impacting people's experiences with dating. And while ghosting can feel like protecting yourself, Asia told me that open communication and being realistic about budget is a much better route to holding firm to your boundaries.
0: That's this weekend's Nicole Murray with Rachel Hale, reporter at USA Today. Coming up next on This Weekend, staying safe with AI chatbots.
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4: Here's a look at your forecast. Cloudy skies expected today, with a slight chance of rain showers. Daytime highs approaching 70. Lows level off around 58 tonight. Mainly cloudy skies expected. A mix of clouds and sun tomorrow. Daytime highs approaching 75. Mainly cloudy skies expected Tuesday, with daytime highs approaching 80. 75, thunderstorms likely Wednesday. I'm staff meteorologist Laura Lockwood. Right now, 60.
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1: Thanks for spending part of your weekend with us. Gordon Deal with Nicole Murray. Coming up this half hour, the NFL's Sunday ticket is getting smaller, but not cheaper. Also, America's couch economy and having naked dinners with your family. We'll have that story in about 20 minutes. It's important to play some defense when using AI tools like ChatGPT, Copilot, Claude, Gemini, or Perplexity. Thoughts on staying safe with Rob Enderle, tech analyst at the Enderle Group. Rob, what do you recommend?
2: Well, just have to remember these chatbots are public, so whatever you're sharing with a chatbot is potentially searchable. And also it's used for, the information is used for training the foundation models underneath them. So your information as you're using it could get to people that you don't want to have it. And certainly over time, if somebody wanted to steal your identity and make it look like they were you, if you provide a ton of information, they're going to certainly have that information to do that much more effectively. So like any tool, you want to use this with a little bit of conscious effort to make sure that you're not oversharing and providing information you don't want other people to have.
1: Yeah. Are those the biggest mistakes we're making right now? What's your sense?
2: Well, oversharing your mental state. I mean, recognize that this is still an AI. It's still a machine. So, you know, developing a relationship with it, it's not what it's presenting itself to be. So just recognize that it's something that's fun. It's something that can help you out a great deal. I mean, I use AI, but I use the paid versions of the AI, but I use an AI a lot in my work. And it's just a matter of really just recognizing that this thing it's not a god, it's not another person, it is a machine, and that what you're sharing is going into that machine's training.
1: Yeah, we're speaking with Rob Enderle, founder and principal analyst at the Enderle Group, and we're talking about staying safe using AI tools. You brought up an interesting point, and I don't think it's one I've covered before, and that is kind of the paid version versus the free version of AI. What else are you getting, say, when you're ponying up a few bucks a month?
2: Well, you're typically getting a certain amount of privacy. The information may still be used as part of a training set, but it's not supposed to be searchable by third parties. So your engagements remain your engagements, and they remain relatively contained. Most of the enterprise deployments of AI are contained, where the information doesn't flow outside of their envelope, especially if they're hosted locally. If you're hosted in the cloud, there's always that risk that the cloud could get compromised, but you've got the compromise problem regardless of where the AI exists, just depending on whether or not somebody desperately wants to get access to the information and willing to go through the trouble of penetrating security. No security is absolute, but at least with a paid version, there's a certain amount of protection over your information, particularly your confidential information. So if you're preparing a legal brief and you're using LexisNexis's AI, you're pretty safe. That information is it's part of their promise is to maintain the integrity over that information. Where if you're preparing a legal brief using a free version of an AI, your opponent could get everything that you're working on and be far more prepared for the trial than you would like.
1: Oh, geez. I guess, you know, we've seen these reports that AI may ding our creativity or critical thinking. How can we use it perhaps to practice better critical thinking?
2: Well, so that's been my struggle as well as we look at AI. So as soon as you start using AI, AI starts writing for you and it starts doing the creation and it turns you into an editor where you go back and edit its mistakes. And it doesn't have nothing with creativity. What I found over time is the best way to do it is let the AI write, but then rather than going in and edit, go in and recreate. In other words, I mean, really go in and edit the pieces as if you're making it your piece, convert it into your own. And then where the AI has made omissions or where you've thought of other things the AI didn't think of, direct the AI to add those things in a collaborative fashion. So instead of the AI doing the work and you being the editor, the creation process. It's a collaborative function where you're doing a lot of the creation, and the AI is just filling the gaps and doing the, you know, the sentence structure. It's filling in the, it's doing the grunge work and leaving much of the creativity to you. So you're describing, for instance, if you're creating an image, you're spending a lot of time describing the scene, really creating an image that you want, and letting the AI just craft it. So the innovation, the creation is yours. The execution is the AI's, and that seems to be a better way to use it. So it's not teaching you not to be creative or innovative.
1: Thanks, Rob. Rob Enderle, founder and principal analyst at the Enderle Group. Coming up next on This Weekend, football fans feeling slighted.
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0: Hey, glad you could be with us. Sports fans have gotten fewer games in recent years from the NFL's Sunday ticket package of out-of-market games, even as the price tag has gone up and the number of total NFL regular season games has increased. It's a story by Joe Flint, media reporter at the Wall Street Journal. Joe, what's up here?
1: Well, the NFL recognizes that it can leverage its content with new platforms and increase its rights fees. It is a, you know, purely financial play. The NFL will tell you that we're just going where our fans are and the demand is there for this. But most fans I talk to would prefer not having to subscribe to multiple streaming services to get maybe a couple of games. And the other side to this is, of course, that the traditional rights holders, besides Sunday Ticket on Sunday, but CBS and Fox, are also losing games because those are the games that are on Sunday Ticket, early Sunday window and the late Sunday window. Yeah. So, you know, for the DirecTV subscriber, Sunday Ticket subscriber, sorry, they are losing, they have fewer games to watch.
0: What's the cost these days for NFL's Sunday Ticket versus, say, how many games you get versus what you used to get?
1: Well, it can vary. You can get it as cheap, if that's the right word for it, as for like $240 a year, I think. But if you're a new subscriber and you don't have YouTube TV, you might be paying more than $400. There's lots of discounting that goes on too, especially as the season goes progresses. YouTube often offers significant discounts to try to woo people in. And remember, YouTube's paying a lot more for Sunday Ticket than DirecTV was. So DirecTV was, paying $2 billion a year at the end, and YouTube's paying on average about 2.5.
0: Wow.
1: That's what it'll work out to. And DirecTV was losing $1 billion a year by the end of their deal.
0: Mm. We're speaking with Joe Flint, reporter at the Wall Street Journal. The story is called NFL's Sunday Ticket is Getting Smaller. It isn't getting cheaper. Is Sunday Ticket actually growing?
1: It's growing in terms of how many people had it with DirecTV, but that's to be expected because DirecTV, if you didn't have a dish, it was kind of tough to get it. You could subscribe to an online package, but there were a lot of hurdles to that. It's much easier for the consumer to get.
0: Yeah. Geez, review, if you would, just kind of the holiday games that we have on schedule for later this year.
1: Well, we've got the first ever Wednesday before Thanksgiving game on Netflix. We'll have the Black Friday game on Amazon after Thanksgiving. There's a couple Christmas games. You know, we also had the season start on a Wednesday night this year to accommodate the Australia game in Melbourne that, you know, was played.

0: Friday morning in Australia and Thursday night here. You know, pretty soon the NFL will create a Halloween Eve game or something. But yeah, it's all about more standalone games. That is what the NFL has been doing more and more, creating more standalone time periods and games as a way to both increase the number of media partners it has and drive up its rights fees and you know, bring in more money.
1: Thanks, Joe. Joe Flint, media reporter at the Wall Street Journal. 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

0: Ready for the weekend? We're here to get it started. 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
1: Thanks for joining us. In the new modern economy, you get whatever you want delivered instantly to your fingertips, all with the least amount of friction. But getting things when we want is leading to what some call a dopamine recession. Here's Katarina Gioino, news editor at Fortune. Katarina, explain the so-called couch economy.
2: The couch economy has been coined by Visa. They found that the majority of people are now purchasing things by, you know, on the couch. Basically, they're doing the convenience economy, ordering food, ordering delivery, doing anything regarding in-app purchases. And the amount of spend has gone from 48% to 58% in just the last 7 years.
1: Goodness. All right. And so that's meaning what in terms of our dopamine rush or lack of one?
2: Oh, yeah. So this is really what, like, my bread and butter comes in here, right? So we are really me-maxing. Like, I coined that regarding a few studies that I was looking at and researchers I've spoken to. You've heard of the loneliness epidemic. You've learned of us talking less, socializing less, going out less. And that's all really because of the convenience economy. We are ordering our coffee to go in apps. This way we talk to the barista much less than we would have 20 years ago. We are not even talking to people. We are just going straight home. We don't want to hang out because it's gotten so expensive. So all of this is combining to us really becoming secluded, becoming bed rot, essentially, is the slang we're saying, just wanting to stay at home and not go out. And that is leading to a major finding in a few studies that I combined together for this article regarding our dopamine rush and the dopamine reward system. Usually when you cook, you're spending time, you're enjoying yourself, right? You're, you know, figuring out what kind of ingredients you want. Even that alone is too much work for people because of the dopamine cycle, let's say. And a few researchers have found this, have called this a dopamine deficit when we don't put the work in and we don't get the reward that's adequate to the work we put in. It's easy to order delivery, but we didn't put work into it. So now we order more delivery and that continues to cycle, for example.
1: Oh my goodness. And so we need dopamine. You know what I mean? Like, I don't know. Biologically speaking?
2: Yeah, I mean, biologically speaking, but also it keeps us living longer. There was another researcher that I spoke to that basically said every single time that we're not talking to someone, every single time that we're very secluded from society, it's the equivalent of smoking 50 cigarettes a day. And I don't need to quantify exactly, right? Isn't that crazy? Like, the fact that we're not talking to people or socializing is essentially killing us.
1: Jeez. We're speaking with Katarina Gioino, news editor at Fortune. The story is called America's Bedrot Era, How the Dopamine Recession Created the Couch Economy. So I guess, broadly speaking, I mean, where do we get the rush anymore?
2: I mean, through the apps. That's the whole point of it. I mean, there's one study that found the lack...
1: But we're going to wear out our welcome there, too, I presume.
2: Oh, yeah. I mean, essentially, any time that you don't want to talk to someone, that's kind of how we've been going down this rabbit hole. It's not just COVID, which obviously COVID has affected this. We've gone from socializing less as a result of the pandemic, but also it's been, you know, the course of decades that we've become more secluded as a society. So much so that, again, there's a whole term coined, the loneliness epidemic, and people have found it to cost the economy around $406 billion a year just because of increased healthcare costs, because of lower socialization, lower, you know, nights going out, lower GDP.
1: Thanks, Katarina. Katarina Gioino, news editor at Fortune. Coming up next on This Weekend, would you have dinner with your family naked?
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0: Hutch could be with us. The BYU football team is off to a 3-0 start and ranked 9th in the country. But the buzz is about the eating habits of star quarterback Bear Bachmeier's family. During the September 12th broadcast of BYU's win over Arizona, former NFL quarterback Robert Griffin III claimed Bachmeier told the Fox television crew that when the family gathers for meals, sometimes they just take their clothes off. He brought it up in the fourth quarter when the broadcast showed Bachmeier's mom, April, in the stands at the game. Griffin claims Bear told them that at the dinners, sometimes they just take their clothes off and walk around naked. Unfortunately, with BYU on a bye week, Bachmeier has not been able to clarify Griffin's claim, and Griffin himself has remained mum. Bachmeier, by the way, already has 642 passing yards and 6 touchdowns through 3 games. That'll do it for this hour. For Nicole Murray, I'm Gordon Deal. 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
1: Here's a look at your forecast. Slight chance of rain showers today. Otherwise, cloudy skies expected. Daytime highs approaching 70. Lows level off around 58 tonight. Mainly cloudy skies expected. Daytime highs approaching 75 tomorrow. Sunshine mixed with clouds at times. Cloudy skies with a few peaks of sun Tuesday, with daytime highs approaching 80. 78, storms likely Wednesday. I'm staff meteorologist Paul Trombley. Currently 61.
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4: NBC News Radio, I'm Jennifer Kuiper. More than 130,000 customers are without power from Virginia up to Massachusetts, according to PowerOutage.com, as a nor'easter batters the coast with wind gusts near 60 miles per hour and creating 12-foot waves. The National Weather Service says the storm system is expected to keep churning off the Jersey coast today before shifting toward the northeast on Monday. Forecasters expect Hurricane Polo to weaken as it moves north away from Mexico's central coast, but warn that it could swing back toward Mexico and could still be a Cat 2 hurricane when it hits Baja California tomorrow, creating large waves in Southern California. President Trump is rejecting an Iranian proposal to reopen the Strait of Hormuz. Jim Forbes has more.
5: President Trump told reporters on the White House lawn Saturday that Iran wants to make a deal, but the deal they proposed is not acceptable.
6: Well, I'm rejecting the deal. They want to make a deal, but they open the Strait immediately because they're losing so badly.
5: The Wall Street Journal first reported that Trump had rejected Iran's offer to revive a ceasefire and reopen the Strait of Hormuz. The Iranian foreign minister had said Friday that the choice, quote, rests with the United States.
4: President Trump is canceling nearly $1 billion in spending approved by Congress. The money was okayed for services for refugees, asylum seekers, and other migrants through the Department of Health and Human Services, as well as for other programs that help immigrants and housing and urban development programs. California authorities may have uncovered a new serial killer. Rich Cassone with details.
7: The Santa Clara District Attorney says a

0: and led police to two male bodies after telling them he had murdered someone. Deputy District Attorney Michael Gadeberg told SF Gate that although there are only two victims, it looks like the start of a possible serial killer case. He said he was grateful the man turned himself in before it continued. The 28-year-old suspect has been charged with two counts of murder.
1: Two giant pandas promised by Chinese President Xi Jinping have arrived in Atlanta, according to WSB-TV. I'm Jennifer Kuiper, NBC News Radio.
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1: A civilian assailant is arrested after breaking into MacDill Air Force Base in Tampa, Florida. Officials say the suspect violently engaged with security yesterday. The suspect and an officer were sent to the hospital with non-life-threatening injuries. Authorities are investigating. Research suggests that scented cleaners can create conditions similar to standing near traffic. Rob Martier explains.
6: Researchers from Purdue University found that scented cleaners can react with ozone indoors to create billions of invisible nanoparticles that can penetrate the lungs. The pollution can, in some cases, create an inhaled particle dose comparable to standing near heavy traffic. Researchers say exposure can be reduced by choosing unscented products and improving ventilation with exhaust fans or open windows. The study said one of the biggest surprises was the speed of the process, as particle formation occurred within minutes.
1: A new study says loneliness and social isolation can take up to 6 years off a person's life. Researchers say roughly half of all U.S. adults are lonely and nearly as many feel socially isolated. The study's senior researcher from Tulane University in New Orleans says the study has found that social isolation and loneliness can have a significant impact on disease-free life expectancy. Results showed that women with both loneliness and social isolation lived an average of 2 years less free of physical health problems, while men lived just over 1 year less. Mental health outcomes were worse, with women living nearly 4 years less free of mental health disorders and men nearly 6 years less. Comedian Kara Top is recovering at home after being discharged from the hospital. People reports the Las Vegas comedian is with family and doing well. Kara Top, whose real name is Scott Thompson, attempted suicide a week ago and was sent to the hospital in critical condition. Reports say before the attempt, the comedian was being threatened with extortion over claims of alleged sexual misconduct. No winning tickets sold with all six numbers in last night's drawing of the Powerball lottery. The estimated jackpot for tomorrow is $389 million. Jennifer Kuiper, NBC News Radio.
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The evening service is at 6 p.m. on Sunday. Our Wednesday evening service that we have at 7, we have classes for all ages on Wednesday. We have a good group of teens that meet in the fellowship hall. We also have several children that meet for Kids Club and a Bible study for the adults, and everyone is welcome. We invite you and would love to have you come and visit. This morning, I want to speak to you out of the book of Psalms. Out of the book of Psalms, chapter 51. And this is a beautiful psalm. And this is also a great way if there's a sinner that's been struggling with something and feeling like you can't overcome and you would never be able to get back to God. Then this is a beautiful psalm. So let's read this one together. Psalm 51. It's not a long one. It's only 19 verses. So let's share this, and then we will speak to you about it. David, it's a psalm of David, and he's saying, "Have mercy upon me, O God, according to thy loving kindness, according unto the multitude of thy tender mercies. Blot out my transgression, wash me thoroughly from mine iniquity, and cleanse me from my sin. For I acknowledge that my

my transgression, and my sin is ever before me. Against thee only have I sinned and done this evil in thy sight, that thou mightest be justified when thou speakest, and be clear when thou judgest. Behold, I was shapen in iniquity, and in sin did my mother conceive me. Behold, thou desirest truth in the inward parts, and in the hidden part thou shalt make me to know wisdom. 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Make me to hear joy and gladness, that the bones which thou hast broken may rejoice. 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Create in me a clean heart, O God. 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Cast me not away from the presence, and take not thy Holy Spirit from me. Restore unto me the joy of thy salvation, and uphold me with a free spirit. Then will I teach transgressors thy ways, and sinners shall be converted unto thee. Deliver me from blood guiltless, O God, thou God of my salvation, and my tongue shall sing aloud thy righteousness. O Lord, open my lips, and my mouth shall show forth thy praise. For thou didst not, thou desirest not the sacrifice, else I would give it. Thou delightest not in burnt offerings. The sacrifices of God are a broken spirit, and a broken and a contrite heart, O God, thou wilt not despise. Do good in thy good pleasure unto Zion. Build thou the walls of Jerusalem, then shall thou be pleased with the sacrifices and righteousness and burnt offering and a whole burnt offering. Then shall thy offer bullocks upon thine altar. So the psalmist here, let's go back and do a little looking into where this is coming from. Psalm 51 is known as David's prayer for pardon after he became involved in a double sin, an adultery and murder. In Psalms 32, you could go and read about that. David records his fault during the time that he was trying to cover up his sin. I may be speaking to someone today that have done something terrible in the past, and you struggle with that. I remember what it was like. I remember as a young person, I never really did you know, terrible things, but there was one time that I had a thing, I had done a thing, and I knew that I needed to make that right, and that it could get me in a lot of trouble. And so I struggled with that and fought over that and thought, I don't know how I can do it. But God kept laying it on my heart. And I knew that if I was ever going to get right with God, I was going to have to be willing to go and make that restitution. And so when I finally gave my heart and life to the Lord at 17 years old, I remember knowing as soon as I got home, I thought, I'm going to get this taken care of right away. I remember going down to the police station and speaking to the man in charge there and told him what I had done.
done, that I was willing to take the punishment for whatever it might be, and poured my heart out to him. And he looked across the desk at me with tears in his eyes, and reached across and said, "Give me your hands, young man." And I gave him my hand, and he said, "You are forgiven." I wish that more people, he said, I wish more young people like you would come and do this, because this is the way to victory for you and for our city. And he said, I admire what you are doing. Keep doing what is right. And I said, "Do I need to pay?" "No." He said, "You are totally forgiven." I remember that when I read this about David, and he's recording how he felt during the time he was trying to cover his sin. And I remember what that felt like. That was not a good feeling. I'd gone up 2 or 3 years after this had been done, struggling over it, wanting to get victory, but it just couldn't seem to do it. So David records how he felt. I know a little bit about that. And when I kept silent about my sin, my body wasted. That's what the David is saying here. He's describing how sin was his sin was ever before him, and he said, "My body wasted away through groaning all day long." For a year, he tried to live with a bad conscience. And maybe again, I'm talking to someone who knows what this is like, and the devil's telling you, you could never do this. That would be the end of you. That's what the devil told me. And that's what the devil had been telling David. But he finally came to himself after Nathan the prophet had came. Finally, after the prophet Nathan's confrontation to David, and said, "Thou art the man. Thou art the man." And David's prayer to God for forgiveness, that prayer is rendered here in this psalm. So now let's look at this prayer a little bit this morning. He then lays hold of forgiveness by acknowledging his sin, recognizing his sin, and not blaming God at all for it, for it was him. It was against God. It was against the individuals that he had done it with. But more than that, it was against God himself. Yes, when he came to realize that and was willing to admit that, then he starts out that way with his prayer in verses 3 and 4. He said, "For I acknowledge my transgression, my sin is ever before me against thee. Only have I sinned and done this evil in thy sight, that thou mightest be justified when thou speakest and be clear when thou judgest." Yes, David is not blaming God for it. He's blaming himself. Forgiveness is one thing. However, overcoming sin is another. David prays for purifying power in verses 5 through 13. In verses 5, he says, "Behold, I was shapen in iniquity and sinned, and my mother conceived me. Behold, thou desirest truth, and in the inward parts, and in the hidden part, thou shalt make me to know wisdom. Purge me with hyssop, and I shall be clean. Wash me, and I shall be whiter than snow." He believed God could do this. He believed that God could wash him and make him whiter than snow through forgiveness of God. 8 steps to the deliverance and the power of sin.
There's 8 steps there that he gives us in these verses. Read verse 6. Help me to understand the truth about myself. See, behold, thou desirest truth, and in the inward part, in the hidden part, thou shalt make me to know wisdom. He's there. Help me to understand the truth about myself, and be willing to admit it, and quit trying to hide it and confessing it to God. Then the second way would be verse 7. He said in verse 7, purge me with hyssop and I shall be clean. Wash me and I shall be whiter than snow. Allows the

0: the blood sacrifice. Allow the blood sacrifice to be applied to my heart. David was praying a prayer, almost a New Testament prayer, believing God alone. He knew that taking a sacrifice of a lamb wasn't going to take care of it. He needed God. He needed God to come and allow the blood sacrifice to be applied to my heart. So he basically is giving God, saying, Lord, forgive me and change my heart to be the heart that you want it to be. Destroy the old man and make me to know you and your forgiveness. For there, and then he moves on. He moves on here into verse 8. In verse 8, he said, make me to hear joy and gladness, that the bones which thou hast broken may rejoice. He's just saying, he putting it like it was. He had been going through agony, like having God broken a bone in him every day. He was living with that ache and that hurt and that sorrow for what he had done. It was killing him. But he said, fill me with joy and gladness again, forgive me. He's pouring out himself to God in that. And then in verse 9, read, he said, hide thy face from my sins, blot out mine iniquity. He's not hiding it from God. He's asking God to forgive him. God, remember my sins no more. I can't always have them thrown up to me. He's just pouring out his heart. This is a beautiful prayer. If you're a sinner listening to the message today, and the enemy has kept you away from God because you think that it's impossible, then this prayer is a beautiful prayer for you to go and read and to experience yourself. Let's move on. He's not only asking God to remember his sin no more, I can't have them thrown up to me, but there in verse 10, then he said, create in me a clean heart, O God, and renew a right spirit within me. I love this one. God, remember my sins no more. And you know why? The Bible tells us that God, when he forgives us, he puts our sins in the sea of his forgetfulness, never to be remembered against them again. And I'm so glad that God can do that. That's what David's praying for. Remember my sin no more. I can't always have the thrown up to me. Please give me relief from the agony of my sin, but knowing that God has forgiven me. That's what he's praying there. A wonderful way to pray. A wonderful way to experience this. He said, give me a new heart, which naturally does, which will naturally do what is good. There in verse 10, create in me a clean heart, O God, renew a right spirit within me. I'm glad that God can do that. Give me a new heart, Lord. You know what? The Bible in the New Testament talks about being born again. A new person is made. God can take that old you that has made a mess out of your life, and he can make you over anew and give you a new heart. When he changes, well, that's what David's praying for. Create in me a new heart. And you know what? When God does that, the old is desires kind of fade away. And the new desire is to please the Lord and do what is right. And you know what? God can do that. And that's wonderful. Read verse 11 there with me. He said, "Cast me not away from thy presence, and take not thy Holy Spirit from me." This is part of the prayer. Assure me of your presence, Lord. Lord, I'm asking, I'm pouring out my heart, I'm giving you my heart, I'm giving you my life. Do with me whatever you need to do. But he's asking God to forgive him and assure me of your presence. He's praying that God will give him the assurance that he is forgiven. And I'm glad to tell you, I'm glad the night that I confessed my sins and gave them to God and told him I was sorry and that my life was his from that point on. You know what? That was the most beautiful time of my life. That was when I knew that God had forgiven me. That's what David's praying. And that's what I'm saying. Friend, if you're out there in radio land and listening to the message, you too can have this. And that's wonderful to know. Then in verse 12, another good verse there. Restore unto me the joy of thy salvation, and uphold me with a free spirit. He's saying there, give me a will that wants to do what you want me to do, God. Not only forgive me, but change my desires and change my wills. And I want my will to be your will. And friend, that's the way to real victory. God can do that. Not only for David, but he can do it for you, just like he did it for me. And then in verse 13, another one, allow me to teach others what I have experienced. There in verse 13. That's what he's saying there. Yes, and then will I teach transgressors thy ways, and sinners shall be converted unto thee. You know what? And that's the next day after I found the salvation, I wanted the world to know it. I went in and told my old buddies, I've given my heart and life to Jesus Christ. I'm going to serve the Lord. And you know what? From there, God was able to reach some of them, and some of those of my old buddies that I thought, boy, they'll never turn to God. But you know what? If you live a consistent life that God is able to help you live, you'll see help others to find the Lord as well. And from that day until this, praise the Lord, God's helped. And pastoring now for over 50 years, I've had the privilege of seeing many people come to know the Lord. And so God can do that for you. Call upon him, and he will hear your prayer. A beautiful prayer of forgiveness from David. A wonderful prayer for you, my friend. God bless you, is my prayer.
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3: Here's a look at your forecast. Slight chance of rain showers today. Otherwise, cloudy skies expected. Daytime highs approaching 70. Lows level off around 58. Tonight, mainly cloudy skies expected.

Daytime highs approaching 75 tomorrow. Sunshine mixed with clouds at times. Cloudy skies with a few peaks of sun Tuesday, with daytime highs approaching 80. 78, storms likely Wednesday. I'm Staff Meteorologist Paul Trombley. Currently 63.

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1: NBC News Radio, I'm Jennifer Kuiper. Several men have been arrested in the UK on suspicion of violating the Explosives Act near an airbase used by the U.S. military. A Gloucestershire police spokesperson says the RAF Fairford base is currently being used by the U.S. Air Force during the ongoing conflict in Iran. The base is under alert at the highest level, and an evacuation order was activated for nearby residents. An explosive ordnance disposal team has been investigating vehicles near the base and are calling it a major incident. Officials add that the incident is now contained. A powerful nor'easter is leaving tens of thousands without electricity across the northeast coast. The storm is whipping up wind gusts of 60 miles per hour and creating 12-foot waves along the shoreline. New York City and Boston are expected to be hit by the storm today, and hundreds of flights are being canceled. At least one death has been blamed on the nor'easter. Hurricane Nolo is expected to strengthen today into a major hurricane. Authorities in Hawaii say Nolo is moving away from the islands, but is still expected to create coastal flooding. High wind warnings are still in effect in parts of Maui and the Big Island, where 70-mile-an-hour gusts are possible. Forecasters are also predicting another 2 to 4 inches of rain today across the islands and power outages because of wind damage. A director of 3 Spider-Man movies will reportedly be working on the new Star Wars trilogy. Jim Forbes with that.
2: John Watts directed 3 of the Tom Holland Spider-Man movies. The Hollywood Reporter says Watts has now been tapped by Lucasfilm to direct the first installment of an upcoming Star Wars trilogy. The report says the film would be episode 10 of the Skywalker saga and has not been greenlit by parent company Disney. Lucasfilm has not commented on the report and is currently working on its next movie, Star Wars Starfighter, with Ryan Gosling, which is expected to hit theaters next May.
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1: The Pennsylvania Department of Health has announced 55 new measles cases reported in the state.
2: Officials said that 890 measles cases had been confirmed across 39 counties in the state so far for the year. The outbreak has resulted in 173 hospitalizations statewide and 4 measles-related deaths. Less than 1% of cases have occurred in people vaccinated against measles. State data shows 31% of cases in Pennsylvania are among people younger than 18. I'm Lisa Carton.
1: A new study says eating less ultra-processed food could help your mental health. Rob Martier reports.
3: Researchers reported on September 23rd in JAMA Psychiatry that people had less depression and anxiety after reducing their ultra-processed food intake by over 85%. Researchers said that the results show junk food may harm your gut in ways that move up to your brain. The study found that when people reduced ultra-processed foods, they scored lower on 3 measures for depression and improved their anxiety scores.
1: Authorities are searching for a kangaroo spotted along a Wisconsin highway. Video showed the animal crossing Highway 78 in Columbia County. The sighting happened about 16 miles from where 4 kangaroos escaped from a trailer near Portage last month. 2 of those kangaroos were killed, 1 was recovered, and another was unaccounted for. Officials have not confirmed whether the recently spotted kangaroo is the missing animal. Colorado Rockies catcher Hunter Goodman becomes only the 6th catcher in National League history to knock out 40 home runs in one season. Goodman hit the 91-mile-per-hour cutter off White Sox pitcher Noah Schultz yesterday, sending it 381 feet into the left field stands. But he was not finished. Goodman came back in the top of the 9th, slamming another homer into the left field stands, making it 41. I'm Jennifer Kuiper, NBC News Radio.
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5: Here's a look at your forecast. Slight chance of rain showers today. Otherwise, cloudy skies expected. Daytime highs approaching 70. Lows level off around 58 tonight. Mainly cloudy skies expected. Daytime highs approaching 75 tomorrow. Sunshine mixed with clouds at times. Cloudy skies with a few peaks of sun Tuesday, with daytime highs approaching 80. 78 storms likely Wednesday. I'm staff meteorologist Paul Trombley. Currently 63.
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Welcome to Music and the Spoken Word with the Tabernacle Choir and Orchestra at Temple Square. 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
1: Here's a look at your forecast. Slight chance of rain showers
2: today.
1: Otherwise, cloudy skies expected. Daytime highs approaching 70. Lows level off around 58 tonight. Mainly cloudy skies expected. Daytime highs approaching 75 tomorrow. Sunshine mixed with clouds at times. Cloudy skies with a few peaks of sun Tuesday, with daytime highs approaching 80. 78, storms likely Wednesday. I'm Staff Meteorologist Paul Trombley. Right now, 66.

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1: NBC News Radio, I'm Jennifer Kuiper. Several men have been arrested in the UK on suspicion of violating the Explosives Act near an airbase used by the U.S. military. The Gloucestershire police spokesperson says the RAF Fairford base is currently being used by the U.S. Air Force during the ongoing conflict in Iran. The base is under alert at the highest level, and an evacuation order was activated for nearby residents. An explosive ordnance disposal team has been investigating vehicles near the base and are calling it a major incident. Officials add that the incident is now contained. A powerful nor'easter is leaving tens of thousands without electricity across the northeast coast. The storm is whipping up wind gusts of 60 miles per hour and creating 12-foot waves along the shoreline. New York City and Boston are expected to be hit by the storm today, and hundreds of flights are being canceled. At least one death has been blamed on the nor'easter. Hurricane Nolo is expected to strengthen today into a major hurricane. Authorities in Hawaii say Nolo is moving away from the islands, but is still expected to create coastal flooding. High wind warnings are still in effect in parts of Maui and the Big Island, where 70-mile-an-hour gusts are possible. Forecasters are also predicting another 2 to 4 inches of rain today across the islands and power outages because of wind damage. A director of 3 Spider-Man movies will reportedly be working on the new Star Wars trilogy. Jim Forbes with that.
2: John Watts directed 3 of the Tom Holland Spider-Man movies. The Hollywood Reporter says Watts has now been tapped by Lucasfilm to direct the first installment of an upcoming Star Wars trilogy. The report says the film would be episode 10 of the Skywalker saga and has not been greenlit by parent company Disney. Lucasfilm has not commented on the report and is currently working on its next movie, Star Wars Starfighter, with Ryan Gosling, which is expected to hit theaters next May.
1: I'm Jennifer Kuiper, NBC News Radio.
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1: The Pennsylvania Department of Health has announced 55 new measles cases reported in the state.
2: Officials said that 890 measles cases had been confirmed across 39 counties in the state so far for the year. The outbreak has resulted in 173 hospitalizations statewide and 4 measles-related deaths. Less than 1% of cases have occurred in people vaccinated against measles. State data shows 31% of cases in Pennsylvania are among people younger than 18. I'm Lisa Carton.
1: A new study says eating less ultra-processed food could help your mental health. Rob Martier reports.
3: Researchers reported on September 23rd in JAMA Psychiatry that people had less depression and anxiety after reducing their ultra-processed food intake by over 85%. Researchers said that the results show junk food may harm your gut in ways that move up to your brain. The study found that when people reduced ultra-processed foods, they scored lower on 3 measures for depression and improved their anxiety scores.
1: Authorities are searching for a kangaroo spotted along a Wisconsin highway. Video showed the animal crossing Highway 78 in Columbia County. The sighting happened about 16 miles from where 4 kangaroos escaped from a trailer near Portage last month. 2 of those kangaroos were killed, 1 was recovered, and another was unaccounted for. Officials have not confirmed whether the recently spotted kangaroo is the missing animal. Colorado Rockies catcher Hunter Goodman becomes only the 6th catcher in National League history to knock out 40 home runs in one season. Goodman hit the 91-mile-per-hour cutter off White Sox pitcher Noah Schultz yesterday, sending it 381 feet into the left field stands. But he was not finished. Goodman came back in the top of the 9th, slamming another homer into the left field stands, making it 41. I'm Jennifer Kuiper, NBC News Radio.
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8: The following is a paid program. The content has been provided by the Catholic Diocese of Jefferson City. Quicks Radio, its staff, management, and ownership are not responsible for the content. Some of the opinions and endorsements provided herein were in exchange for compensation from the Catholic Diocese of Jefferson City.
9: In his gospel, Matthew shows his concern for the crisis that was caused by the message of Jesus and the consequences that result from reaction to that crisis. Now, at a time of crisis, one must make crucial decisions, which do have important consequences. The religious leaders of Jesus' time paid lip service to the God of mystery, but when Jesus came, in a way they had not expected, they were unable to accept the mysterious ways of God. But outsiders, including Gentiles who had been accustomed to saying no to God, responded positively to the challenge of Jesus. As we listen to this parable from Matthew's Gospel, chapter 21, verses 28 through 32, let's see if there are lessons for us today. Jesus said to the chief priests and the elders of the people, "What is your opinion? A man had 2 sons. He came to the first and said, 'Son, go out and work in the vineyard today.' He said in reply, 'I will not,' but afterwards changed his mind and went. The man came to the other son and gave the same order. He said in reply, 'Yes, sir,' but did not go. Which of the two did his father's will?" They answered, "The first." Jesus said to them, "Amen, I say to you, tax collectors and prostitutes are entering the kingdom of God before you. When John came to you in the way of righteousness, you did not believe him, but tax collectors and prostitutes did. Yet, even when you saw that, you did not later change your minds and believe him.

Good morning, listeners of the Mustard Seed. Today's gospel gives us a simple story with a powerful message. Jesus tells us about a father who asks his two sons to go and work in his vineyard. The father goes to the first son and says, "Son, go out and work in the vineyard today." The son answers, "No, I will not." But later, he changes his mind and goes. Then the father approaches the second son and gives him the same request. The second son answers, "Yes, sir." But he never goes. Jesus then asks the people listening, "Which of the two did his father's will?" The answer is clear: the first son. What makes this story so interesting is that Jesus isn't really focused on the son's initial responses. He's looking at what happened afterward. One son made a poor choice, reconsidered, and followed through. The other gave his father the answer he wanted to hear, but nothing came of it. Jesus is teaching us that obedience isn't measured simply by what we promise. It is revealed in what we actually do. That is something we can all understand. We know the value of following through. If someone tells you that they'll help with a project, you expect them to show up. If a neighbor says they'll lend a hand, you appreciate it when they actually do. If a parent tells a child they're going to be there, that child remembers whether mom or dad kept that promise. There is a difference between an intention and a commitment, and Jesus brings that same idea into our relationship with God. It's easy to have good intentions. We can intend to pray more, intend to spend more time with our family, intend to forgive someone, to become more patient, or to grow closer to God. But good intentions don't accomplish much until they lead us somewhere. Christianity isn't meant to remain an idea in our heads. It is meant to shape the way we approach everyday life. It shows up in how we speak to the people closest to us. It affects the patience we have when we're frustrated. It influences the way we treat someone who has nothing to offer us in return. It challenges us to forgive when holding on to resentment. And it calls us to serve even when nobody is going to thank us. These moments may seem ordinary, but they are where our relationship with God becomes visible. There is another part of this gospel that I think is especially encouraging. The first son got it wrong. He said no. He didn't respond the way the father wanted. But he wasn't defined by that first decision. He reconsidered, changed his decision, and then he went. That is a beautiful picture of

Repentance. Repentance is more than feeling guilty about something we've done. It's recognizing it, that we were heading in the wrong direction, and deciding to turn around. All of us have moments we wish we could redo. We said things we shouldn't have said, made choices we regret, disappointed people we care about. We allowed anger, pride, and selfishness to get in the way. The Christian life doesn't require us to pretend those things never happened. Instead, God invites us to bring them to Him and begin again. The first son shows us that the wrong beginning does not have to produce a wrong ending. That lesson becomes even more important when we hear what Jesus told. He was speaking to religious leaders who believed they were faithfully following God, that they knew the scriptures, understood the religious traditions, and were confident in their own righteousness. Yet Jesus pointed to people they considered sinners and said that those people were responding to God's will. Tax collectors and others who had lived sinful lives were hearing God's message, turning away from their old ways, and following Him. The point wasn't that their past didn't matter. It was their willingness to change mattered. And that challenges us too. It is possible to become comfortable with the appearance of faith without allowing God to transform our hearts. We can become more concerned about how we look to others than who we are when we are alone with God. And that's why humility is so important. Instead of concentrating on what everyone else is doing, what they should, we can pause and ask, Lord, where do you want me to grow? That question can lead us somewhere meaningful. For one person, it might mean repairing a relationship. For another, it might mean letting go of an old resentment. Someone else might need to make more room for prayer. God often works through simple opportunities. A conversation with a friend, a phone call to someone who is lonely, a meal brought to a neighbor, a helping hand offered without being asked. None of these things make the evening news, but they can make an enormous difference in someone's life. And there are ways we participate in God's work right where we are. We don't have to travel across the world to serve the Lord. His vineyard is already around us. It's in our homes, workplaces, schools, neighborhoods, and our community. Every day, God puts people in our path who need encouragement, compassion, patience, and simply someone willing to listen. The question is whether we notice those opportunities and respond. So as we reflect on today's gospel, I'd like to leave you with three questions. Does my daily life reflect what I believe? Another one is there an area where God is asking me to change direction? And then the third, who has God placed in my life that I can serve this week? This was Adam McCauley with St. Pius X Catholic Church in Moberly. Thank you for listening to The Mustard Seed, and have an amazing day.

0: The scribes and the Pharisees of Jesus' day certainly appeared more religious than tax collectors or prostitutes. However, their strict observance hid a deep and fatal flaw, which was self-righteousness, expressed most often in rash judgment. It should be obvious that Jesus is not suggesting that we ought to despise the rituals we use to help us worship, nor should we disregard moral codes which are in place to help us live as our Lord wants us to live. But it's just as obvious that he not only wants us to say the right things, like the second son, but also to act in a way that benefits others, like the first son in the parable we hear today.
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3: Here's a look at your forecast. Slight chance of rain showers today. Otherwise, cloudy skies expected. Daytime highs approaching 70. Lows level off around 58 tonight. Mainly cloudy skies expected. Daytime highs approaching 75 tomorrow. Sunshine mixed with clouds at times. Cloudy skies with a few peaks of sun Tuesday, with daytime highs approaching 80. 78. Storms likely Wednesday. I'm staff meteorologist Paul Trombley. Right now, 66.

0: Here's a look at your forecast. Slight chance of rain showers
1: today.
0: Otherwise, cloudy skies expected. Daytime highs approaching 70. Lows level off around 58 tonight. Mainly cloudy skies expected. Daytime highs approaching 75 tomorrow. Sunshine mixed with clouds at times. Cloudy skies with a few peaks of sun Tuesday, with daytime highs approaching 80. 78, storms likely Wednesday. I'm staff meteorologist Paul Trombley. Right now, it's 70 degrees.
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1: The following is a paid program. The content has been provided by Moberly First Baptist Church. Quix Radio, its staff, management, and ownership are not responsible for the content. Some of the opinions and endorsements provided herein were in exchange for compensation from Moberly First Baptist Church.
2: You remember that from last year, you all did that, and so we're going to do that again. And so what that looks like is this, three things that we kind of look for you all to do, Brian and I also included with this. And number one is this, to pray. I will pray for my church family every day at 10:02 a.m. or 10:02 p.m., Luke 10:2. And then the second thing is this, I will invite 10 friends to a church event so they can hear the gospel. And then lastly is this, I will share my faith story with two people. So I just challenge you all to do that. This starts on October 2nd, which is this Friday. But then one last announcement is this, on October 4th, which is next Sunday, we have an evangelism training. So what that looks like, it's me teaching what evangelism looks like. A lot of us kind of get what evangelism is completely wrong. We think it's just only for kind of like the extroverted person, and we have to go out on the street corners 24/7 and preach the gospel, but that's not at all what evangelism is. And so I want to walk you all through what evangelism actually is and how evangelism fits into every single personality, every single gift that we are given to do for the gospel to be shared. And so if you are interested in that, that is again next Sunday, October 4th, right after church. Today, though, is the deadline. And so please, please sign up today for that. It's at the Welcome Center. So I would love you all to be there. Lunch will be provided. But with all that said, Bob, if you want to come and lead us in worship.
3: I would add one other announcement, and that is that tonight our church will be hosting what's called Associational Night of Worship. And we have this at churches around the association throughout the year. And our church will be hosting tonight. It starts at 5 o'clock, but it lasts an hour, so you'll be home in time for dinner as well. But churches, folks from other churches will be bringing special music, and our worship team will be leading in worship as well. And so hope you'll be here for tonight, 5 o'clock, right in here this evening. And I'll sing a couple of songs myself, I think. If I have any voice left after this morning, anyway, we'll try that. Anyway, we're here to worship right now. Let's stand together. Come thou fount of every blessing.

0: Hebrews 6, verse 20 says this: Jesus has entered there on our behalf as a forerunner, because he has become a high priest forever according to the ordinance of Melchizedek. Right there just hit me as I was actually studying that for one of my classes this week, learning about how Jesus is the high priest, the great high priest who intercedes on our behalf. He's the great high priest because he was perfect in every way, so that he could die in place of your sins and my sins. Right, he is our forerunner that we need, that you need. And so I urge you today, as we were taking the Lord's Supper, I ask that you would already, right now, start preparing your heart for that. Seeking what you need to give up, what you need to lay down at Jesus' feet and leave it there, so that your relationship with him is not hindered. Will you pray with me? Heavenly Father, I thank you so much for this amazing day. Lord, I thank you for the beautiful weather, Lord, that we have been having, Lord, and the cooling off. Lord, I thank you for this season that we get to experience here in Missouri, Lord, of the fall season. Lord, as things start to, the colors start to change on the leaves, Lord, and it represents, Lord, so much. And how, Lord, when we go into the spring, Lord, how you grow, Lord, what was dead. Lord, I pray, Lord, that today that you would touch, Lord, the hearts that do not know you. Lord, those that have been living in the world, Lord, being friends with the world, Lord, and not seeking after you. Lord, I ask that you would prepare our hearts, Lord, for when we partake in the Lord's Supper, Lord, that represents what you did upon us on the cross. Lord, I thank you for this morning. I pray that we would glorify and honor your name as we worship you, as we sing to you, as we pray to you, Lord, as we read your word. And Lord, I pray for Brian that you would just speak your truth through him. It's in your name I pray. Amen.
1: Please be seated as we continue to worship the Lord this morning. Sing the great old

I'm going to read just one verse in the book of Psalms, Psalm 71 and verse 23. This will be from the English Standard Version. Psalm 71, verse 23. The psalmist writes, "My lips will shout for joy when I sing praises to you, my soul also, which you have redeemed." I invite you to stand with us now as we sing Christus Victor.

Dear Heavenly Father, as we come to this time in the service, we still worship you, Father, in our giving back what you've given to us. Father, we take these gifts, take these offerings, spread your word, and enlarge your kingdom. In God's name we pray. Amen.

All right, my friends, if you have your Bibles, open them up to the book of Genesis, chapter 4. Genesis, chapter 4. A few months ago, you might remember that I shared with you that I had a goal for the summer. I was going to run in the world's first ever biathlon. You remember that? I was going to finish a 5K in one of three ways. That's what made it a triathlon. Either I was going to run it or walk it, or someone was going to have to drag me across the finish line. I'll go ahead and say it for you. Bless his heart. I tried, y'all. I did. I tried hard to run. For a month and a half, I worked hard. Y'all need to know that in my mind, I am a 25-year-old, young, strapping, young man. My body.

what happened was my foot began to kind of scream out in pain because I would run. All that weight would come compressing down the ball of my foot. And I did what every red-blooded American male does when he has a problem with his body. I just completely ignored it. And I kept on running. And you know what that did? That created another problem. When I kept on running, I was overcompensating with my right foot. And so now, if I lock my right knee and twist my foot that way, it feels like somebody is jabbing needles into the outside of my foot. You know what I did when that happened? I did what every red-blooded American male does. I ignored it, and I kept on running. And then you know what happened next? I started having back problems. My upper back began to hurt because I was overcompensating with my feet. My hands got numb. I'm a mess, y'all. Here's what happened. This week, I finally went to the doctor. Got to the doctor's office. He looked at my feet. He looked at me, and he said those dreaded words, "Son, you're not 25 anymore." And now, I've got like 3 or 4 more appointments. He gave me some orthotics. He gave me some medicine. He took one of those ultrasounds of my feet to make sure nothing was broken. Here's my point. I should have never ignored the pain when I first felt it. Like, it was significant enough. It wasn't just a little bit of pain. It was significant enough that I should have done something about that pain. Instead, I ignored it, which created a problem in my right foot. And when I ignored that, I should have done something about that, but then I ignored it. And when I ignored that, that created a problem in my back. And now, I've got multiple doctor's appointments scheduled. It's going to cost me tons of money, and it all could have been solved if I would have just gone to the doctor when I first felt that pain in my left foot. Today, I want to talk with you a little bit about your spiritual health. Today, we're looking at Genesis chapter 4. And between verses 1 through 7 of Genesis chapter 4, we see 3 symptoms of spiritual sickness. And my goal for you today is to warn you, don't do what I did. Don't ignore the symptoms. Because if you do, you create a bigger problem for yourself that's going to cost you a lot in terms of your relationship with God. I want to warn you this morning, as we walk through the message, it's going to feel heavy at times. There's going to be times where you are likely to get angry with me. You're likely to be upset with me at something that I say. And that's okay. I've prepared myself for that. I'm all right if you get angry with me, but here's what I want to ask you to do. If you find yourself getting offended and getting angry with me, just hang on. You can scowl at me. That's all right. Just hang on for just a moment. Because I want to show you in Scripture what you do with that anger, where that anger is directed, and I want to show you a better way out. If you feel conviction from God this morning, just hold on. Just hold tight. Be angry with me for a minute. But by the end of the message, I'm going to challenge you to submit that to the Lord, be forgiven, and walk in His good graces. My goal for you this morning is to see God's Word clearly and then align your life with God's Word so that you can enjoy God, bring Him glory, and live your life for His honor. Today we're in Genesis chapter 4. Last week we were in Genesis 3. And we saw those consequences of sin coming barreling down the mountain. Today what we see is that sin has spread, the sickness of sin has spread beyond Adam and Eve in unimaginable ways to their own children, Cain and Abel. We're only going to read the first half of the story today. We'll see the tragic ending next week. If you have your Bibles open and in hand, let me invite you to stand as we honor the public reading of God's Word. Genesis chapter 4. Verses 1 through 7. The Bible says, "The man, Adam, the man was intimate with his wife Eve. She conceived and gave birth to Cain. She said, 'I've had a male child with the Lord's help.' She also gave birth to his brother Abel. Now Abel became a shepherd of the flocks, but Cain worked the ground. In the course of time, Cain presented some of the land's produce as an offering to the Lord. And Abel also presented an offering, some of the firstborn of his flock and their fat portions. The Lord had regard for Abel and his offering, but he did not have regard for Cain and his offering. Cain was furious, and he looked despondent." Verse 6, "The Lord said to Cain, 'Why are you furious? Why do you look despondent? If you do what is right, won't you be accepted? But if you do not do what is right,
sin is crouching

the door. Its desire is for you. You must rule over it. Would you pray with me? Father, we're grateful for the day. Grateful that we can gather here in this place and worship you. Grateful that we can gather under your word, hear your word, receive your word. Lord, I pray this morning that by the power of your Holy Spirit, you would bring conviction where conviction is needed. That you would help us to align our lives with your word for our good and your glory. Help us to repent if we need to repent. Help us to respond to your word in the way that we need to respond. Move among us, Lord. We are desperate for you. We need you. Pray you would move among us in a mighty way. Change our lives for our good and your glory. We love you, Lord. We pray all of this in Jesus' name. And all God's people said, amen. You can be seated. Three symptoms of spiritual sickness. Number one, apathy in worship is a symptom of spiritual sickness. Apathy is defined as a lack of concern. You're just lackadaisical about worship. Apathy isn't defined by what we say. It's defined by what we do. When my foot was hurting, I told Carla a million times over, my foot's hurting. But I didn't do anything about it. I was apathetic about my foot hurting. Apathy in worship isn't what you say. It's not just your desire. It's revealed by what you do or by what you don't do. There are three ways that apathy in worship can be seen. Apathy in worship can be seen by sparse attendance, minimal involvement, and greedy giving. Sparse attendance, minimal involvement, and greedy giving. Let's just look at all three of those. Sparse attendance, that is a symptom of apathetic worship. Sparse attendance is a symptom of apathetic worship. Hear me when I say this. The expectation from God's word is that we gather together every single week and do what we have done this morning. The expectation from God's word is that we worship together. Hebrews 10:25 says, don't neglect meeting together. To be blunt, we need to be in church. We need to be here. We need to be worshiping the Lord. We need to be together worshiping on good days and bad days, on easy days and hard days, on days where it's you pop up out of bed early in the morning and on days where it's challenging to pop up out of bed. We need to be here. You want to know why? Your worship is an evangelistic witness. It is an evangelistic witness to the community around us. When the parking lot is full, they see that we care about the Lord and we're here worshiping Him. It is an evangelistic witness to the lost, and it is an encouragement to the brothers and sisters in this room. We need to see each other worshiping. Now hear me. There are exceptions to that. There are times when you're sick, times when you can't be here, times when schedules conflict. I'm not talking about the occasional absence. This isn't a legalistic burden where you're expected to be here every single time the doors are open. But hear me, if you miss church to attend everything else, you got it backwards. You got to miss everything else to be in church. And that's not just for us. Like the Lord doesn't require that of you because He's angry. The Lord doesn't require that of you because He's legalistic. The Lord requires that of you because it's good for your soul. It's good for you to be here worshiping. It's for your own good. Sparse attendance is a symptom of apathetic worship. Minimal involvement is a symptom of apathetic worship. Hear me when I say this. The expectation is that when we gather together, we worship. We don't stand and scowl. We don't sleep during the message. We don't just come and sit and soak. Instead, we serve. You know what happens when you sit and soak for a long time? You start to get pruny. You know what happens if you sit and soak? It won't be long until you sit and scour, till you get angry about things. And you feel justified in your anger about things. When you're here, you ought to be engaged in worship. You ought to be worshiping the Lord. You ought to be engaged with the message. You ought to be serving the local church. The Apostle Paul uses the metaphor of a body. 1 Corinthians 12, he says, the body has many parts. There's hands, there's feet, there's eyes, there's ears. Every part has a purpose. And if the parts of your body aren't accomplishing the purpose they were created to do, the body suffers. If my hand doesn't do what my hand is designed to do, the rest of my body suffers. If my eyes don't do what my eyes were designed to do, the rest of my body suffers. Paul gives us that analogy of the body to help us see that we have a role in the church. And we're called and commanded.

to use our gifts, to lean into our role for His glory and for our good, you need to be involved. Are you angry with me yet? Minimal involvement, sparse attendance. Here's the third one: greedy giving, selfish giving. This is where you're likely to get mad, because you're likely to say, preachers only talk about money. That's all they ever do. All they ever do is talk about money. Can I share with you just on the front side? I am not talking about money this morning. What's in view this morning isn't about that which was offered. What's in view this morning is the heart that offered it. What's in view isn't that which Cain offered. It was how he offered it. His heart position before the Lord. Between Cain and Abel, what we see are two contrasting pictures of worship. There's apathetic worship and there's faithful worship. There's a heart that gives to God and a heart that keeps for self. And I want you to notice that. Look in your Bible. Two pictures of worship, apathetic and faithful. Verse 3, look in your Bible. In the course of time, Cain presented some of the land's produce as an offering to the Lord. Verse 4, and Abel also presented an offering, some of the firstborn of his flock, and their fat portions. The Lord had regard for Abel and his offering, but he did not have regard for Cain and his offering. Can you see the two contrasting pictures of worship there, apathetic and faithful? Verse 3 says that Cain brings some of the land's produce. He worked the ground and he brought some of the land's produce. We don't know what that was. Maybe it was strawberries. Maybe it was wheat. Maybe it was Brussels sprouts. We don't know what that was. What we know is that Cain took some of his resources and he brought them to the Lord as an offering. We learn that in verse 3, but look in your Bible, verse 5. Verse 5 tells us that Cain's offering was rejected by God. Do you see that? The Lord did not have regard for Cain and his offering. If you have the New Living Translation, your Bible says that God didn't accept Cain's gift. That word could mean didn't even look at. Like he was like, I'm not looking at that. I can't even look at that. It was as though God saw the offering from Cain. He didn't accept it. He didn't look. I have no regard for that. And it wasn't as though God rejected Cain's offering because it was Brussels sprouts. That's something I would do. I would reject it if it was Brussels sprouts. That's not what the Lord did. He didn't reject it because of what it was. He rejected it because Cain had a heart issue. You say, well, how do you know that? Well, look in your Bible, verse 3 and 4. I'm going to read these verses again together. I want you to compare Cain's offering and Abel's offering, and I want you to tell me what word is missing. There's two of them. What words are missing between Cain's offering and Abel's offering? Look in your Bible, verse 3. In the course of time, Cain presented some of the land's produce as an offering to the Lord. There's Cain's offering. Look at Abel's. Verse 4. Abel also presented an offering, some of the firstborn of his flock. And, you see that? And their fat portions. You see the words that are missing? Two key ones. Firstborn and. Those two key words are missing. Cain gave some of his produce. Abel gave some of his animals. But Abel gave his firstborn and their fat portions. The Hebrew mind would read that and know that Cain gave in total faith. In fact, Hebrews chapter 11 tells us that Cain, Abel gave in total faith. Hebrews 11 tells us that Abel's offering was given by complete faith. Cain gave his offering, but Cain's offering was selfish and self-centered. Cain saved the best for himself and gave God what was left. Abel gave God the best and used the rest for himself. Y'all, Cain was spiritually sick. His symptoms began to show with apathetic worship. His symptoms of his sickness began to appear when he was apathetic in his worship of God. Here's my question this morning. Are you spiritually sick? How's your worship? Is your attendance sporadic?

Is your involvement minimal? Do you give with a grudge? Do you give God what's left? Y'all, if you do, those are strong symptoms that indicate that you are spiritually sick. You need to go see the great physician who can heal you, who can forgive you for your own good. Yes, we worship the Lord. It's good for you to worship the Lord. Yes, we give to the Lord. It's good for you to give to the Lord. Yes, we serve the Lord. It's good for you to serve the Lord. It's for your own good and for His glory. You might be angry with me right now. You find yourself scowling, thinking, who does that guy think he is? Like, what? He don't know me. Who do you think he is telling me that I'm not coming to church enough? Who do you think he is telling me that I'm not giving, telling me that I need to be involved? Who do you think he is? Well, hang on. If you're angry with me right now, I want to show you that you aren't really angry with me. It brings us to our second point. Apathy in worship is a symptom of spiritual sickness. But anger towards, does it say the pastor? Help me out. What does it say? Anger towards who? Anger towards God is a symptom of spiritual sickness. Oftentimes, anger towards God can be cleverly disguised as anger towards God's people. Oftentimes, anger towards God can be cleverly disguised as anger towards the pastor or the music leader or the youth pastor or the piano player. Oftentimes, anger towards God can be cleverly disguised as anger towards God's people. Now, to be sure, there are reasons to be angry. You should be angry about that which makes the Lord angry. When you're angry, you should, if the Lord's angry about it, your anger is good and righteous. The Bible says, in your anger, do not sin. It isn't sinful to be angry, but when you're angry, what you ought to do is submit that before the Lord. Submit that to God and ask God to examine your heart. Ask Him to reveal to you if the problem's with you or if you're angry about that which He is angry about. Look in your Bible. Genesis chapter 4, the Bible says in verse 5 that Cain was furious. Do you see that in your Bible? Look in your Bible, verse 5. Tell me what your Bible says. Mine says Cain was furious. What does yours say? Help me out. Angry? Did somebody say angry? Very angry. What else you got? Wrought. He was wrought. The Hebrew word there for furious, it means red-faced angry. You know what happens whenever you get... Y'all ever gotten, I know y'all don't get mad because y'all are more spiritual than me. Yeah, there have been times when I've gotten angry in my life, and my face, I can feel it get hot. You ever feel that? You know what happens when you get angry? Your adrenaline begins to surge. Your heart begins to pump fast. The blood vessels near your skin begin to open up, and blood pours to your skin. Red-faced, angry. The Bible says that Cain was furious. And he looked despondent. You ever walk into a room and you're mad and you want the whole world to know that you're mad so your face gets long? You know what I'm talking about? That was Cain's face. It was written all over his face. He was furious and he looked like it. He looked despondent. Cain's worship of God had been completely rejected and he was red-faced, furious about it. He wasn't angry at Abel. Abel did that which was right. In fact, the Bible never records Abel saying a word to Cain. Abel didn't taunt it. Abel didn't say, oh, my worship was accepted and not yours. Abel never said a word to Cain. Cain was angry, but he wasn't angry at Abel. He just took it out on Abel. In reality, Cain was angry with the Lord. He was angry with God. Because God had rejected his worship. Do you see that? Question. Are you angry with me this morning? Because I had the audacity to tell you that there is a standard in worship. Are you angry with me for telling you that apathetic worship will be rejected by a holy God? If so, you're not angry at me. You're angry with the Lord. I didn't write it.
I didn't write Genesis chapter 4. I didn't write 1 Corinthians chapter 13. I'd rather not preach it. I didn't write it. I'm the mailman. You know what a mailman does? Delivers the mail. He didn't write the letter. He delivers the letter. Furthermore, I've got to live by the same standard you do. I've got to be dedicated to worship. I've got to be serving the Lord. I've got to give to God my best. I'm held to the same standard that you are. And if it makes you angry, if you're angry that God has a standard for worship, well, then you have to pause and reflect. You have to say, why am I upset about this? Why am I angry with him about that? Why do I feel this way? Cain was angry, and you can see the symptoms were compounding. Do you see that? The symptoms were compounding. He was apathetic about worship. He was furious, red-faced, angry. And it's what he does next that puts a nail in his coffin. Do you know that 1 John tells us that Cain was of the evil one? You want to see what he does next? It's your third point. Had apathy in worship. He was angry towards God. And y'all, he resisted God's conviction. If you hear nothing else this morning, hear me beg you, do not resist God's conviction. God is a loving, kind, compassionate, gracious God. And he approaches Cain here with a word of warning, with conviction. God knows that Cain is apathetic in worship. God is the one who ought to be angry, but he knows that Cain is the one who is angry, who is furious. God knows what Cain is about to do. But because the Lord is gracious and compassionate, because he loves, because he's a kind God, he finds Cain and he tells Cain to reflect. He tells Cain to slow down. He warns Cain of the danger lurking around the corner. And what Cain did was completely ignore everything God had said to him. Look in your Bible really quick. Verse 6 and 7. The Bible says in verse 6 that the Lord comes to Cain. The Lord finds Cain in his anger. What a gracious God. The Lord said to Cain, why? Why are you furious? Why are you red-faced angry? Why do you look despondent? Verse 7, if you do what is right, won't you be accepted? Cain, why are you furious, brother? Why are you upset? Why do you look angry? Cain, reflect for a minute. Why are you furious? Cain, repent. Cain, do the right thing. Do you see the call from God? Reflect and repent, Cain. Brothers and sisters, if you feel the conviction of the Lord right now, you need to know that's not from me. I don't know what's going on in your world. I don't know what's going on in your life. If you feel the conviction from the Lord right now, if you know that your worship is apathetic at best, you know that you're angry with God about a thing, and you feel conviction right now, then you have to hear the Lord asking you, why are you furious? Why do you look so despondent? You have to hear him ask you, if you do what is right, don't you know that you'll be accepted? You have two options before you. You can reject what God is saying, resist his conviction, and reject it all. Or you can reflect and you can repent. I beg of you to reflect and repent. Because if you reject what the Lord is saying, the future is bleak for you, and the future is bleak for those around you. Look in your Bible, verse 7. God finishes by saying, if you do not do what is right, sin is crouching at your door, and it desires to have you. But Cain, you must rule over it. If you don't do what is right, Cain, sin is crouching at your door. If you don't do what is right, sin desires to steal, kill, and destroy your life. But you must
rule over it. And you

Hey man, I want to rule over it, man. You don't get it. I try. I want to rule over it. I just can't. I do the things I don't want to do. Help me to rule over it. What do I do? Write this down. Three things to do when you are being tempted by sin. Three things to do. Number one, pause. Number two, pray. Number three, praise. When you're being tempted to sin, you need to pause, you need to pray, and you need to praise. When you know, you feel it, you know when you're being tempted by sin. When you're being tempted to sin or to persist in your sin, you need to pause. Don't keep walking towards sin, because sin is crouching at the door and it desires to pounce on you. The purpose of Satan is to steal, kill, and destroy. Don't help him with it. Pause. When you feel temptation coming, pause. Number two, when you feel temptation coming, pray. Listen, I'm a sinful man. But if my son calls me and says, I need help, guess what I'm doing? I'm dropping all of it to go help him. You think God won't do much more than that? When you're being tempted to sin, you pause for a minute and then you pray. You ask God for help. Tell God you need Him. Help, Lord. I don't want to sin. Help me, Lord. Pause and pray. And then number three, you praise. We sang this earlier. It's one of my favorites, Bob, and it's maybe the perfect hymn for our message today. When you feel tempted to sin, you should praise. Will you sing this song with me? Jim, will you bring up the lyrics? There's two slides for it. Will you sing this with me?

Prone to wander, brothers and sisters. You feel that? Prone to leave the God I love. When you're tempted to sin, pause, pray, pick your favorite hymn, and sing it. Here's my heart, Lord. Take and seal it. Seal it for thy courts above. What a good, gracious, and loving God that we serve. Hear me. If you're under conviction of the Holy Spirit right now and you know that you are not a believer in Christ, you've heard about Jesus, you've been to church before, but you know you're not a believer in Christ, and I want you to know there's hope for you. You don't have to go the way of Cain. Pause. Reflect. Repent. Admit to God that you've sinned. Believe that Jesus is who the Bible says that He is. And confess Him as your Savior and Lord. And if you do that, death will not separate you from God. Death will bring you home to an almighty God. For those of you in the room who you know you're a believer in Christ, but you know that you've strayed a little bit, you know that your heart has wandered from God, then I've got good news for you. It's time to reflect. You didn't just happen to walk in here today. It wasn't happenstance that you're here. The Lord brought you here with purpose, and He's convicting you of sin because He loves you, and He wants you to be in a right relationship with Him. He loves you, and He wants you to walk with Him. He wants what's best for you. That's why He's pursuing you. That's why He's convicting you. Don't ignore His conviction. Don't ignore what He's doing in your life. Reflect, repent for whatever that sin is, and be restored. In just a moment, we're going to take the Lord's Supper together. As we always do, we invite every baptized believer to partake in the Lord's Supper with us.

We want to do this the right way. We have to do this the right way. The Scripture warns us to do this the right way, that we don't approach the Lord's Supper with lightness. We approach the Lord's Supper giving it the necessary reflection that it deserves. Don't take the Lord's Supper if we have unconfessed sin in our life. We need to reflect for just a few moments. So as we always do over the next couple of moments, we're going to take about 30 seconds of silence, maybe a minute of just total silence. And all across this room, the Holy Spirit's going to do work with you. He's going to convict you of sin. And as He brings those sins to your mind, you repent. You tell the Lord you're sorry. Ask Him to help you not sin again. Repent for that sin. And in so doing, make your heart ready to receive the Lord's Supper. Over the next 30 seconds to 1 minute, total silence in the room, every head bowed, every eye closed. If the Holy Spirit convicts you, repent and be restored.

Father, I praise you for the work that's taken place in this room over the last few moments of silence. Though it may have been silent in here, Lord, I trust there was confession and repentance that took place in the lives of many in the congregation. Lord, we don't come to you as perfect people. We come to you as broken people. Lord, this morning we come to you as forgiven people, all because of who Jesus is and what Jesus did. Father, we praise you for the cross. We praise you for the work of God in our lives. And God, I praise you for forgiveness. I praise you that you love us so much that you sought after us. I praise you that you convict us of sin. I pray, Father, now as we partake in the Lord's Supper, I pray, God, you would be magnified, glorified, and I pray you would be made big for your glory and for our good. And all God's people said, deacons, I'm going to invite you to make your way to the front.

0: Wes, can I ask you to step to the microphone and pray for the bread?
1: Dear gracious Heavenly Father, we just take this to the bread for you, Lord, and just bless this to our bodies. In Jesus' name, amen.
0: 1 Corinthians chapter 11 says, on the night when he was betrayed, the Lord Jesus took the bread, and when he had given thanks, he broke it, and he said, this is my body, which is for you. Do this in remembrance of me.

0: Brian, can I ask you to step to the microphone and pray for the cup?
1: Father God, we thank you this morning for what this small cup of juice symbolizes. It's your blood shed that covers our sins. We thank you so much, Jesus, for dying on that cross for us, because you loved us so much. And it's in your name we pray. Amen.
0: 1 Corinthians 11:25 says, in the same way, Jesus also took the cup and said this, "This cup is the new covenant in my blood. Do this as often as you drink it in remembrance of me." Here's what I know, brothers and sisters. There are many of you around the room this morning who are struggling with health issues, broken relationships, challenging times. The Lord's Supper reminds us that as difficult as this life is, heaven awaits, all because of the body that was broken and the blood that was spilled. Amen? The Bible says after that Lord's Supper in the upper room that the disciples gathered together and sang a hymn of praise. And we're going to do that right now. And I want to challenge you and encourage you, sing out to the glory of God. Amen?
2: Stand together.

0: be said. Amen. Hey, as we always do here, when we take the Lord's Supper, there will be deacons at the door. If you feel led to give towards the benevolence offering, they'll be collecting that offering as you leave. Give as you feel led. Don't feel any obligation to do that. The benevolence offering goes to help people in our community who might need some help with rent or water bills or something else. And it also allows us to have gospel conversations with them. So as you feel led, you give when the deacons leave. Do you have something to say?
1: Just again, reminder about the night of worship. Though it's not going to be night at 5 o'clock, but anyway, it's called Night of Worship. And so 5 o'clock right in here. We haven't hosted that event here before, so let's make a good showing. You'll be blessed by the worship and the special music and all of that. It'll last about an hour. You'll be home early.
0: Amen. And the Chiefs are done at 3. Go Chiefs.
2: Cowboys.
0: Greg, come praise out, man.
3: Just a reminder before we pray that October is coming up, and that's, of course, Clergy Appreciation Month, so there'll be more information about that in the upcoming weeks as well. Let's pray. Lord, we thank you so much for bringing us here today. We thank you so much for the opportunity that we have to praise you, Lord. Lord, we just pray that when we are tempted, that we'll do as you command, and we'll pause, we'll pray, and we'll praise you, Lord. Just be with us as we go out this week and bring us back safely to your house. This we ask in your name. Amen. Amen.

0: 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Thank you again for listening. I hope that you have a great and God-glorifying day. 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
2: NBC News Radio, I'm Lisa Carton. British police arrested several men on suspicion of terrorism and explosive charges today near an airbase the U.S. military has been using to facilitate strikes on Iran. A Gloucester police spokesperson read a brief statement providing limited details about what's being called a major incident.
3: Police received a call relating to three suspicious vehicles traveling towards RAF Fairford. Armed officers responded and subsequently arrested five men in the Welford area on suspicion of committing offences under the Explosives Act.
2: The RAF Fairford base is under alert at the highest level, and an evacuation order was activated for nearby residents. The British government said Prime Minister Andy Burnham is being updated on the incident as police continue to investigate. Mike Waltz is defending President Trump's rejection of Iran's proposal to reopen the Strait of Hormuz. Appearing on CNN's State of the Union, the U.S. ambassador to the United Nations said Iran wanted too much, including relief from sanctions and access to billions in frozen assets.
4: They were asking for everything up front with a promise that they would then talk. And I'll remind everyone, once we got to the MOU from just a few months ago, the Iranians immediately violated it.
2: Waltz added that the president is just not confident that the Iranians are coming in good faith and will truly negotiate the end of their nuclear program. Trump told reporters on the White House lawn Saturday they want to make a deal where they open the strait immediately because they're losing so badly. More flooding and power outages are expected in the Northeast today as a powerful nor'easter slams the coast. The National Weather Service says the storm system is expected to keep churning off the Jersey coast today before shifting toward the Northeast on Monday. The storm's intensity is expected to weaken, but coastal flooding is still possible today from Virginia to Massachusetts. 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
2: The Pennsylvania Department of Health announced Friday that 55 new measles cases had been reported in the state. Officials said that 890 measles cases had been confirmed across 39 counties in the state so far for the year. The outbreak has resulted in 173 hospitalizations statewide and four measles-related deaths. Less than 1% of cases have occurred in people vaccinated against measles. State data shows 31% of cases in Pennsylvania are among people younger than 18. A new study finds loneliness and social isolation can take up to 6 years off a person's life. Details from Jennifer Kuiper.
6: Researchers say roughly half of all U.S. adults are lonely, and nearly as many feel socially isolated. The study's senior researcher from Tulane University in New Orleans says the study has found that social isolation and loneliness can have a significant impact on disease-free life expectancy. Results showed that women with both loneliness and social isolation lived an average of 2 years less free of physical health problems, while men lived just over 1 year less. Mental health outcomes were worse, with women living nearly 4 years less free of mental health disorders and men nearly 6 years less.
2: Comedian Carrot Top is recovering at home after being discharged from the hospital. People magazine reports the Las Vegas comedian is with family and is doing well. Carrot Top, whose real name is Scott Thompson, attempted suicide a week ago and was sent to the hospital in critical condition. Reports say before the suicide attempt, the comedian was being threatened with extortion over claims of alleged sexual misconduct. Authorities are searching for a kangaroo seen hopping along a Wisconsin highway. The sighting happened about 16 miles from where four kangaroos escaped from a trailer near Portage last month. Two of those kangaroos were killed, one was recovered, and another is still unaccounted for. Officials have not yet confirmed whether the kangaroo spotted Saturday is the missing kangaroo. Lisa Carton, NBC News Radio.
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0: Here's a look at your forecast. Slight chance of rain showers this afternoon. Otherwise, cloudy skies expected. Daytime highs approaching 70. Lows dip down to about 58 tonight. Mainly cloudy skies expected. Daytime highs approaching 75 tomorrow. Sunshine mixed with clouds at times. Cloudy skies with a few peaks of sun Tuesday, with daytime highs approaching 80. 78, thunderstorms likely Wednesday. I'm staff meteorologist Paul Trombley. Right now, 72.
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3: Well. 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
5: Oh.
3: We've all gathered at Bill's overgrown organic oasis. He calls it a garden.
4: Sure he does.
3: To harvest some edibles. Kevy's zipping zucchini. Tori's casing tomatoes. And Swana's spinach and succotash. And Leah's lettuce, leeks, and lentils. And William is watching everyone work. It's going to be a tasty task as we wade through the weeds to find the seed on this international.
5: Yes, I can, Dave. The word is never no. Yes, I can is the way to go.
4: And I thought we'd never get through that opening, and looking like Mr. Green Jeans over here, he's got a hoe in one hand and a homecoming microphone in the other. He's our garden guru. He is.
3: Bill, watch me close, then you'll know what I do to make things grow. Get
4: and
3: there.
4: A green thumb.
6: 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Angie Prim, Greater Vision, Isaacs,
3: GVB, the Gaither Vocal Band, the Martins, the Webbs, William. It's going to be a zooming, blooming kind of day.
4: And what better way to begin than with Larnell Harris and the whole homecoming gang, Bill?
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0: The one and the only Larnell Harris. I go to the Rock. My public service announcement today is this is International Medal of Honor Week, a very important week as we pay tribute to those brave men and women who have paid a significant price for our freedom. To all of those special heroes across the globe, we say thank you for your service, and we honor you today.
1: Yes, we do.
0: The vocal band with the signature sound did a live video and recording.
2: Louisville, Kentucky.
0: On the Ohio River.
2: Yeah, what a night that was with Symphony Orchestra.

0: Same note.
1: Well, this is a little goofy award this week.
2: Pork prevails
1: at Paducah.
3: I got it!
1: No! Meeting for their pandemic playtime, and Paul and Peace Palladium and Pismo gave us their Porky Pig Award, saying their words are no fun. In fact, they're just dumb. Well, here it is. I don't care what they say. The word of the day is... Sinecure.
3: Anybody?
4: I got it over here, Bill.
5: I'll rescue you. Sinecure is a very little known and very hot type of bell pepper. It's a cousin to the Malaquito Diablo firecracker pepper and the Chipotle cherry bomb pepper. The Sinecure, it'll make your eyes tear up like a jalapeno. It'll make your skin hot like a habanero. It'll make your backside tingle like Gene McDonald. In fact, a friend of mine ate a Sinecure pepper, got indigestion, got a rash, got arthritis, and a Christian reality TV show called St. Peter Picked a Peck of Pippled Pepper.
1: That's good, Jimmy.
4: Okay. This one... That would actually be a job requiring little or no work. Sound familiar?
5: Yeah, right here.
4: As in, homecoming radio is mostly a sinecure position.
5: It sure is. Too much fun.
2: 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Brand new.

0: 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And Bill.
1: Yes.
0: Yeah. Good answer.
1: I'm setting on go.
0: We've got Greater Vision queued up to play here. And that's been a trio for years now. I hear they're a quartet or something. They have another singer. Do they have a bass singer?
1: Well, he called me about that.
0: Yeah.
1: And asked me if I knew him.
2: Well, glad that paid off.
1: Yeah. I said I knew a couple.
0: Yeah. I've been to the bottom. Here's Greater Vision on Homecoming Radio.

0: Okay, everybody knows what bubble wrap is. Yeah. When it was invented, yeah. It was intended to be used for what? Packing?
1: Individual shower curtains
0: or wallpaper? Which one?
2: What? Shower curtains?
0: Or wallpaper.
2: Wallpaper?
0: Huh. Yep.
1: Are you kidding?
0: What? It was originally designed to be 3D wallpaper.
2: That'd be fun.
0: Can you imagine? True, here's
3: Three Bridges.

0: Well, our many friends throughout the world send us some encouraging notes every week. This one says, I hear you on KIAM radio up here in the North Pole of Ninana, Alaska.
1: Ninana.
0: We love the warmth you bring and the light you add to our long winter days. This one, Carol.
2: Yeah. Thanks to my mom, I grew up listening to your music. Still today, you are part of my life. You inspire me. I look forward to that day when we have that homecoming of all homecomings with the King of Kings. Yeah. Blessings, GV.
3: I was listening to you yesterday and was so touched by your songs that I had to pull to the side of the road. As always, your program made my day. Y'all are awesome. Rhonda.
4: And let me say this. It's a real joy for us to do this. And when we hear from you, it's just simply very encouraging because we know you're out there and we know that you're listening. Steve Green was the first tenor that we ever had with the vocal band. What a sweet man. Then went out, had a wonderful and has a wonderful ministry, solo ministry of his own, and a wonderful family man. And I just think one of the best all-around people that we've ever had the opportunity of working with. Here's a song he sang when he was with us, and we redid this at the vocal band reunion, No Other Name.

0: 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Well, our goal today was to remind you that, yes, you can do it. Set your heart and mind to do it, and then you will do it.
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4: Bill, Gloria wanted me to remind you that you are the captain of the all-night walk-around-the-town fundraiser from 6 p.m. tonight till 6 in the morning. She said, be sure to get your gold bond powder and make sure that you got some offering plates because you are supposed to raise some big cash.
0: I wonder if we could do it tomorrow about 12, you know, until about 3. Hey, we'll see you next week. It's been a lot of fun.
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0: The following is a paid program. The content has been provided by Zion Lutheran Church in Moberly and Emmanuel Lutheran Church in Salisbury. 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And now the Lutheran Hour on Quicks, brought to you by Zion Lutheran Church in Moberly and Emmanuel Lutheran Church in Salisbury.
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0: that the early Christians, the first Christ followers, were called disciples, which is a word that means learner.
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0: Lieutenant, did you hear what you said in there? Master Sergeant Hotchkiss often asks me questions like that as we ride along in the pickup truck on the flight line. We've just come from a meeting or an aircraft status update where I had been trying to sound like I knew what I was talking about, and he would kindly let me know that he could see through it. Sergeant Hotchkiss was 15 years older than me, but technically I outranked him. I was a new lieutenant assigned to an aircraft maintenance unit in the Air Force. The captain had put me in charge of the night shift. But Master Sergeant Hotchkiss, the crusty, mustached mechanic driving the pickup along the flight line where we parked the jets, he was the guy who was actually in charge. This is how it works in the Air Force maintenance world. They take a young officer, usually fresh out of college, and team him or her up with a seasoned non-commissioned officer, an NCO. The officer is in charge, but the NCO is the teacher. And whenever Sergeant Hotchkiss started asking me loaded questions like, "Were you listening to yourself talking in there, LT?" part of me wanted to fire back and defend myself so that I could look smart, at least in my own eyes. But another part realized what was happening. He was trying to teach me. But that meant having to swallow that familiar, bitter feeling of having to reckon with the fact that I had just said or done something dumb, and I didn't even realize it. You probably know what this feels like. Think back when you were learning how to bake cookies, or drive a car, or do algebra. You thought you knew what you were doing, but you didn't. You didn't know that baking soda is not the same thing as baking powder, or that diesel fuel is not the same as unleaded, or that you can't distribute exponential variables by addition, but only by multiplication, duh. You didn't know what you didn't know. But you did know the feeling when you realized that you said or did something that everybody else in the room knew was dumb. You know what that feels like, to be taught, or to get schooled, as they used to tell me when I still played basketball. My 16-year-old son tells me that basketball players don't say that anymore, Dad. Oh, well, what do they call it when someone drives past you and scores in your face? They say you got broke or cooked. These days, I'm getting schooled by my 16-year-old. Whatever generational slang we use to describe it, we all know the feeling. And this was how it felt for many people in the presence of Jesus of Nazareth. People were getting schooled. Although Jesus had a way of teaching people without demeaning them, helping them learn without making them feel lesser. Read or listen to his four historical biographies in the Bible, the Gospels, Matthew, Mark, Luke, and John, and you will see school in session. But you won't see Jesus being mean about it. You probably had teachers like that in school or on the job. For me, I think of Master Sergeant Hotchkiss. He showed me respect. I knew he wanted the best for me. He never suggested that he was better than me. He just had more time on the job. He'd seen more and done more. And he knew it was his responsibility to teach me. And he helped me to learn, without making me feel lesser. Looking back, I'm grateful. But I didn't like feeling dumb in the moment, which is often how people felt around Jesus. Except that sometimes they weren't so grateful. All of this is exposed in a confrontation between Jesus and the religious leaders of his day. In the Gospels, the religious leaders say all sorts of dumb things. They don't know what they don't know. Now, back up the story a moment. Jesus had followed on after a famous preacher called John the Baptizer, or John the Baptist. John had caused quite a stir, baptizing his students, preparing the way for God to come and restore his kingdom. But John had been arrested and incarcerated because the authorities were threatened by him, which left all these hungry students without a teacher, temporarily. The last thing John said publicly was that Jesus is the one whom John had been sent to prepare the way for. So Jesus has a huge following, even bigger than John's. He had devoted 3 years to walking around ancient Israel, teaching, performing miracles, doing good. Then he goes to Jerusalem, the capital city, the seat of power, religious and political and military and economic power. And he rides in on a donkey. Crowds are praising him, calling him God's chosen king. He goes into the temple in Jerusalem and starts acting like he's in charge, like he owns the place, cleaning house, declaring judgment on the temple leaders. And these leaders confront Jesus. They ask him, "Who gave you this authority that you do these things?" Now, we're told that there's no such thing as a dumb question. But if you've been listening to the story of Jesus thus far, you might wonder if this is an exception. Jesus, he can see through all their posturing, and he says to them, "I will also ask you a question. Answer me, and I will tell you by what authority I'm doing these things. The baptism of John, was it from heaven, from God, or from man?" And that's when the religious leaders start to taste that bitter feeling, because they know that they're about to get schooled. They put their heads together and see the trap, or at least what they think is a trap. They think Jesus is trying to shame them, but in truth, he's trying to save them. They know that if they say John's authority was from heaven, from God, then Jesus would say, "Why didn't you trust him then?" But if they said that John was speaking on his own, making it up as he went along, then they would get in trouble with the people, because most of the people believed that John had been speaking God's truth, that he was a prophet. So they answer Jesus, "We don't know." Now, sometimes saying, "I don't know," is the best thing you can do. It's a sign of humility and teachability. But in these religious leaders' case, it's not that. It's a cover to avoid looking dumb in public. "We don't know." It's not a humble plea to be taught. It's their attempt to dismiss the question so that they can look smart. Jesus sees through it. "Then neither am I going to tell you by what authority I'm doing these things," he tells them. But he doesn't give up on them. Instead, teacher that he is, he takes an indirect approach. And this time, they don't even see it coming. Jesus asks them, "What do you think? A man had two children. And he went to the first and said, 'Child, go and work in the vineyard today.' And the child answered, 'I don't want to.' But later, after he changed his mind, he went. The man went to the other child and said the same. He answered, 'I will, sir.' But he did not go. Which of the two did the will of his father?" They say, "The first." Jesus says to them, "Truly, truly, I say to you, the tax collectors and prostitutes go into the kingdom of God before you. For John came to you in the way of righteousness, and you did not believe him. But the tax collectors and the prostitutes believed him. And even when you saw it, you did not afterward change your minds and believe him." That's from the Gospel, according to Matthew chapter 21. It's the perfect parable for the situation, because however they answer, Jesus has them. Whether they point to the first child or the second child, either way, they're about to get schooled. Neither of the two children in the parable is admirable. Both disrespect their father, one to his face, the other behind his back. It's just that the first one changes his mind. He has a come to Jesus moment, like former prostitutes or ex-tax collectors. Tax collectors who, by the way, used a legal technicality to get away with stealing from their own people. Tax collectors and prostitutes behaved shamefully. They had disrespected themselves, their neighbors, and their God. Maybe they did it willfully, or maybe they just didn't know what they didn't know. Either way, when they tasted that bitter feeling of being exposed, they changed their minds, like the first child in the story. And now in the saving presence of Jesus, they were invited to learn from their mistakes without being made to feel lesser. The religious authorities, however, were like neither of the two children in the parable. Faced with God's kingdom coming in Jesus, they said no to his face and no behind his back. They are unteachable. Often we hear sports coaches say that raw talent and hard work will only get you so far. What a player really needs, beyond some skill and work ethic, is to be coachable, to be teachable. And the same is true for most other domains in life. Sometimes we Christians portray ourselves as having it all figured out. Sometimes we think that what separates us from others is that we have all the right answers. Sometimes we act as though being right is the most important thing about being a Christian. But we need to remember that the early Christians, the first Christ followers, were called disciples, which is a word that means learner. And to be a learner, you need to be teachable. To be teachable is to admit that you don't have it all figured out. To be teachable is to realize that you don't have all the right answers. To be teachable as a Christian is to become like an ex-prostitute, a former thieving tax collector, and welcome the invitation to learn from Jesus without being made to feel lesser. It also means having to swallow that desire to save face and look smart. It means, by the grace of God, having your mind changed, having your pride cooked and your self-sufficiency broken. Crucified on the cross with Jesus. But that is the one thing the religious leaders won't have. They won't be teachable. What keeps people from being teachable today? It's not all that different than it was for the religious leaders of Jesus' day. Deep down, we have the same reasons. We don't want to look dumb in front of people we want to impress. We don't accept that we are not self-taught individuals and never will be. We don't want to be totally dependent on God, on his word, and on his spirit, and on his people. But in our age, the information age, in some ways it's even easier to stay unteachable. How so? It's the illusion of power. The fact that nearly all information is just an internet search or an AI summary away, that makes us sometimes feel like we really do know it all, and that we don't need anyone to teach us. Now, even on a human scale, it doesn't take much to see that the power we're promised in this information age is an illusion, because information is not the same as knowledge. Knowledge is having the right information for the right context. It means knowing what information to pay attention to, and what to ignore. Information is not the same as knowledge, and knowledge is not the same as wisdom. Wisdom is knowing how to adapt and apply knowledge in diverse, complex, constantly changing contexts. So the power of all this information at our fingertips, without being taught knowledge and wisdom, it's an illusion. But that's all on a human scale. The claim of Jesus is something even bigger. The Jesus that we meet in the Bible isn't just putting himself forward as the smartest person in the field of religious knowledge. He's the smartest person in every field of knowledge, because he's the creator of all knowledge. He is the truth in person, the Word of God, made flesh.

0: At least that was his claim. And that's exactly what led to his death. The religious leaders had him crucified because they rejected his claim. God disagreed and raised Jesus from the dead. What the risen Jesus means for us is not just that our self-taught power is an illusion, but also that Jesus is our only true teacher, because all truth is his truth, no matter who happens to profess it. That's why Jesus told his followers not to call each other teacher or instructor, because he said, you only have one teacher, the Christ, and you all are brothers and sisters. And the greatest among you will be your servant. And whoever exalts himself will be humbled. And whoever humbles himself will be exalted. Matthew chapter 23, verses 8 through 11. For Christians, what makes us teachable is not fear of being publicly humiliated. It doesn't grow out of shame. It doesn't come from being made to feel lesser. Being teachable comes from the assurance of being loved. Of course, getting schooled includes the humiliation and death of your pride, but without the assurance of being loved by God, your broke, cooked pride will just make you either resentful or defeated. But when you trust that your teacher, the teacher, cares for you, you become willing to go through the crucible of being taught. Jesus loves you enough to make you teachable. And he sends you many teaching assistants to guide you along the way. For me, as a young military officer, this included Master Sergeant Hotchkiss and many other enlisted personnel, whom I technically outranked but became my teachers nonetheless. Our military career field was aircraft maintenance, as I mentioned, and in the maintenance world, getting schooled sometimes came with love, but also sometimes felt a little like getting hazed. Such as when they sent the new guy to the supply warehouse to put in an order of 100 feet of fallopian tubing, or 3 yards of flight line. Flight line, remember, was the pavement where they parked the jets. But when you're secure in Christ, you can learn from anyone. Author A.J. Swoboda, in his book, a book that was a huge help for preparing this message, the book is titled A Teachable Spirit, The Virtue of Learning from Strangers, Enemies, and Absolutely Anyone. In the book, he tells how, when he was in his 30s, when he was a respected young college professor with a doctorate and had an impressive list of publications to his name, he tells when he was faced with the humiliating fact that he didn't know what a Phillips screwdriver looked like. His wife was doing a home improvement project. She sent him to the garage to fetch the screwdriver. Dr. Swoboda said that he was standing there looking down in the toolbox and just then realized that he had no clue what he was looking for. His parents were well-educated, but neither had been very handy, and they'd never taught him this stuff. He didn't know what he didn't know. And he said, out of nowhere, a surge of emotion welled up within him, and he began to cry. Why am I crying? What is happening to me? He thought. Cold tears drying on his cheeks, AJ returns to his wife, empty-handed and ashamed. Vulnerably, he named his inadequacy. But it was also a new chapter for him, because God was teaching him, and not in any expected way. God rarely teaches us in the way we expect. God did it in his way, through the gentle instruction of AJ's wife. AJ teaches introductory courses about the Bible at a Christian university, and he says that every semester when he has a new class, he outs himself with that screwdriver story. And it always hits home. Whether it's ignorance of hand tools or of the Bible, he notices that his students feel a double shame. One, for not knowing, and two, for not even knowing that they were supposed to know. AJ writes, "This twofold assault keeps too many of us from becoming the teachable disciples God longs for us to be." So AJ says that before he can teach them, he has to convince them that it's okay to be taught and that he's a safe person to teach them. A teaching assistant for Jesus. You see, becoming teachable doesn't degrade you. It doesn't mean you're gullible or uncritically impressionable, it just means you're not God. And what a relief that is. But you were made for God, for eternally learning the ways and the mysteries of the God who died and rose to save you. To be teachable, then, is to be loved. In the name of Jesus. Amen.
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0: Thank you, Mark. I'm visiting with Dr. Jeff Gibbs, the author of an in-depth commentary on the Gospel according to Matthew. Thanks for joining us, Jeff.
2: Thanks, Mike. Good to be here.
0: A lot of congregations this weekend are going to be reading from this parable that we talked about in the message today, the parable of the man with two children. And I appreciate in your translation that you note that Jesus calls them children, even though the pronouns indicate that they're sons, they're male children. Yeah. What's the significance of that? He doesn't call them children, though, or he doesn't call them sons. He calls them children.
2: So I actually wonder if Jesus is deliberately avoiding that term, because the key issue here is not how good are you, it's what do you think of Jesus? And they hate him. They're trying to trap him, and they want to kill him. See, and so that's the person of Jesus is at the center. And the tragedy, of course, is that the religious leaders, at least some of them, of the people, are hating and wanting to destroy the one whom they should have been welcoming and worshiping. So Jesus himself, through this whole section, is right at the center. He's the only son in this part of Matthew, if I could say it that way.
0: When we think about trying to apply it, who are the likely people that this parable would be addressed to today if we could apply it in that way?
2: I might kind of gently suggest that in some ways, it's the leaders of the new Israel, which is to say pastors like you and me, church leaders, who have to just always make sure, God helping us, that we never make ourselves too big. And we always hear the message of John, repent, because God needs to do a radical thing. And he's going to do it. He's going to gather the wheat into his barn, and he's going to burn the chaff with unquenchable fire. We ourselves have to be constantly in touch, not in a paranoid way, but in a humble way. We believe John, and so we believe in Jesus. We don't try to trap Jesus. We let Jesus be the Lord, which, of course, if he's exalted, then I'm humbled. It's a little harder to apply this parable precisely because these are the enemies of Jesus trying to trap him, and he in turn is trying to trap them, right? To be honest, I think it's a kind of a simple application. Thank you, God, that you have saved me from myself and not allowed me to go into this place where these highly trained, very sincere, very pious people find themselves, that is, opposing Jesus. So the fact that I believe in Jesus and that I worship him with the Father and the Spirit, one God, now and forever, I've been spared this fate. It's not the kind of application that you hear a lot in church, but this is I would simply say this is more difficult to honor the context and then to apply it to our lives today.
0: Change their minds. You know, that's a repeated two times. You did not change your minds. They changed their minds. So there's a Christian way, even if it's just returning to gratitude,
2: yes,
0: could be a wonderful change of mind that we, yes, could re-experience, yes, frequently.
2: They were resistant to being taught. This is one of the things that I used to tell seminary students is one of the most important qualities of a pastor is that he'd be teachable. I mean, you teach, but he needs to be teachable. And that applies to all of us, right? And so, yeah, Lord, make us open to seeing our flaws and to hearing the message of John and the message of the one who has come in righteousness. That is to say, to put things right. That's what righteousness means, I think, in this context. It's not so much about doing good stuff. It's that Jesus has come to put things right between us and God, and ultimately to fix the world. It's a powerful truth. So,
0: Lord, make us teachable.
2: Amen. Make us teachable.

0: Music courtesy of the Hymnal Project of the Michigan District of the Lutheran Church, Missouri Synod. Now Dr. Ziegler invites you to join him in praying the Lord's Prayer.
1: Lord Jesus, remember us in your kingdom and teach us to pray. Our Father who art in heaven, hallowed be thy name. Thy kingdom come, thy will be done, on earth as it is in heaven. Give us this day our daily bread, and forgive us our trespasses, as we forgive those who trespass against us. And lead us not into temptation, but deliver us from evil. For thine is the kingdom, and the power, and the glory, forever and ever. Amen. The Lord bless you and keep you. The Lord make his face shine on you and be gracious to you. The Lord look upon you with his favor and give you peace. Amen.
0: 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October is Hispanic Heritage Month. Join us again next week as we welcome guest speaker Herman Novelli and Pastor Omar Garza. I'm Mark Eicher. This has been a presentation of Lutheran Hour Ministries.

0: This has been the Lutheran Hour. This program is brought to you on Quix by Salem Lutheran Church of Forest Green, Zion Lutheran Church of Moberly, Emmanuel Lutheran Church of Salisbury, and by the many friends and supporters of the Lutheran Hour in this area.
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6: Is there a way out? 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

0: And Democratic Congressman Ro Khanna of California. Plus, beyond human. Bill Gates on the rapid rise of artificial intelligence and whether humans can keep it under control.
1: This is truly an evolutionary event. You know, we have created an intelligent species that in many respects is already smarter than we are.
0: And breaking ranks. As Election Day nears, Republicans distance themselves from President Trump.
2: The war with Iran needs to end, and end quickly.
0: Joining me for insight and analysis are NBC News Chief Capitol Hill Correspondent Ryan Nobles, Mark Short, former Director of Legislative Affairs for President Trump, and Adrian Elrod, former Senior Advisor to the Harris campaign. Welcome to Sunday. It's Meet the Press.
3: From NBC News in Washington, the longest-running show in television history, this is Meet the Press with Kristen Welker.
0: Good Sunday morning. With just 5 weeks until the midterms, the war with Iran is looming over the elections. Unpopular with voters as rising energy prices hit Americans at home. Now a new turn in the war. President Trump has rejected Iran's proposal for a seven-day ceasefire. A plan that would have reopened the Strait of Hormuz and resumed nuclear talks in exchange for the U.S. lifting its naval blockade. The Wall Street Journal is reporting the president has told aides he expects the U.S. to resume bombing Iran after the midterms. In a moment, I'll speak exclusively with Iran's foreign minister, Abbas Araghchi, who proposed that plan. But first, joining me now is the U.S. ambassador to the United Nations, Mike Waltz. Ambassador Waltz, welcome back to Meet the Press.
4: Yeah, thank you. Good to be with you.
0: Thank you so much for being here. Let's start right there with Iran's proposed seven-day ceasefire that would have opened the Strait of Hormuz and restarted broader talks. Why did the U.S. turn down this deal, Mr. Ambassador?
4: Well, Kristen, look, there's a number of reasons, but with this offer came a request to have access to billions in frozen funds, came a request for the lifting of sanctions. These aren't just the United States' sanctions. These are global sanctions. Kristen, it's worth reminding people, this isn't just the U.S. position. This is the world's position. There has been not one, not two, but seven UN Security Council resolutions over the last 20 years saying Iran cannot, should not, and will not have a nuclear weapons program, cannot enrich illegally, does not have an appropriate inspections regime like other countries, for example, the United Arab Emirates just across the Gulf, that allows fulsome inspections. And then even further, you have the IAEA, the nuclear watchdog for the UN. Their board of governors just referred Iran to the UN Security Council just last week for violations, not allowing inspectors, not allowing appropriate oversight of their enrichment. So I would love to hear you ask the foreign minister, why does Iran need to enrich to 60%, which is a pathway to a bomb? Why do they need to bury a program under not one, but four different sites? Why, are they attacking international shipping? And finally, it's worth noting, because again, he's going to frame this as the U.S. versus Iran or the Iran versus Israel. 146 countries have joined us, a UN record, in condemning Iran's attack on civilian shipping. You can't start shooting at civilian shipping any more than you can shoot down civilian airliners because you're a party to a conflict. So Iran is just is being condemned by the entire world. And they're in violation of international law across the board.
0: Well, Mr. Ambassador, I do have a range of questions for the foreign minister, but I just want to get back to this deal. In June, the U.S. and Iran signed a memorandum of understanding that was similar to this deal. It traded easing sanctions and lifting the naval blockade in exchange for opening the Strait of Hormuz and nuclear talks. If the president doesn't want this deal, if he thinks this deal isn't good enough, what deal does he want? What would he accept?
4: Well, I'm not going to negotiate in public for the president, but we have to know, number one, the people coming to the table can actually speak for the Ayatollah. And that has been a consistent issue that have frustrated our

0: negotiators. Who's calling the shots in Iran right now? Is it the IRGC? Is it the president? Is it the foreign minister? Ultimately, we know it's the Ayatollah. But when we finally had an MOU, and of course the president wants a deal and authorized us to enter into that memorandum of agreement, Iran immediately begins shooting at international shipping because illegally and in violation of international law, it's demanding to try to control the Straits of Hormuz through violence and has taken a position of punishing the entire world's economy because of its pursuit for a nuclear weapon. President Trump's not going to stand for it.
1: But the U.S. was negotiating with the same group of people in June. So why not move forward with this deal and give a ceasefire a chance, Mr. Ambassador?
0: Well, look, Kirsten, as I, you know, this was, I think, a pretty cynical attempt to put something on the table that they knew was unacceptable. To ask for the release of the blockade, the sanctions, international sanctions, and access to billions in assets just to talk when we entered into a memorandum of agreement just a few months ago when it was immediately violated by attacking international shipping. I think it's kind of common sense that the president doesn't have a lot of confidence this time after we just tried a few months ago. But at the end of the day, of course, this has to end in some type of arrangement. But he's going to leave all options on the table to get there.
1: The Wall Street Journal, to that point, is reporting that President Trump is preparing to resume military strikes against Iran after the midterms. Is that true? Can you confirm that?
0: Well, that's anonymous reporting. What I can tell you is the president will leave all options on the table to ensure the world is safe from Iran holding the world hostage with a nuclear weapon, number one. And number two, he was quite clear in his speech before the UN that politics have nothing to do with this. This is about keeping the next generation safe from Iran threatening the world with a nuclear weapon or building such a mountain of conventional shield of drones and missiles that they can achieve breakout in these underground facilities behind that shield. This is a regime that has attacked its neighbors on all sides, including civilian infrastructure, resorts, ports, hotels. It's just completely unacceptable.
1: Ambassador Waltz, to that point, President Trump and his advisors have said the objective in the war is that Iran cannot have a nuclear weapon, as you're repeating here. I want to play what we've heard from the president since the war has started. Take a look.
2: We blew up their nuclear potential. It was obliterated. We attacked 10 months ago. We attacked their nuclear sites, and they were obliterated.
3: It's not a quagmire. Just wiped out the military of a very dangerous country, and I wiped out the nuclear threat.
1: So the president has said multiple times that Iran's nuclear potential is destroyed. If that's the case, what is left to accomplish in this war?
0: Well, we know that we obliterated their ability to enrich in a number of these facilities, but we also know they moved and dispersed highly enriched uranium. Again, Kristen, there is no reason, no country on earth with a peaceful civilian program has a need to enrich to weapons grade or just short of weapons grade. So they still have hidden and dispersed.
1: What's left to do again, on the nuclear
0: the UN
1: side
0: has said
1: and
0: they're not,
1: change
0: but
1: necessary
0: the UN has said they're not being accountable for it.
1: So is regime change what's necessary to accomplish what you're going for? What is there left to accomplish, and is regime change necessary to do it?
0: The regime can come to the table and in accordance with international law, in accordance with their obligations in the non-proliferation treaty, and either hand over. There's a number of ways that we can get there, and President Trump is open to that, and deal with the highly enriched, deal with their ability to reconstitute their enrichment. Heck, Our negotiators even offered to sell them uranium. And again, the United Arab Emirates have a peaceful program right there in their neighborhood, and they abide by international law and inspection regimes. The Iranians refuse to, as stated by the UN just a week ago. So this is, I think the facts are obvious here.
1: All right.
0: And by the way, Chris, I hope that you also ask the foreign minister about

0: President Trump, I won't get into the details of the conversation. President Trump has raised this issue repeatedly, both in Beijing, here in the United States, and we are seeing movement in a positive direction. It's also notable that even President Xi stated in our joint readout from the summit, Iran cannot and should not have a nuclear weapon and cannot toll international waterways in violation of the UN law of the sea, and certainly cannot fire upon innocent civilian shipping.
1: So did President
0: That's from Xi, President are, Xi, not
1: okay,
0: President
1: so
0: Trump.
1: Let me follow up with you. Did President Xi actually commit to stop China's support of Iran with this war?
0: They've had good, strong, and I think fulsome conversations about that support. But I'll leave that to the president to detail any conversations he's had.
1: All right. Ambassador Waltz, thank you so very much. Appreciate it. And joining me now is the foreign minister of Iran, Abbas Araghchi. Mr. Foreign Minister, welcome back to Meet the Press.
2: Well, good morning, Kristen, and thank you for having me in your program.
1: Thank you very much for being here. Let's start right there with your 7-day ceasefire proposal. President Trump has rejected it. What is your response?
2: Well, first of all, let me say that it's very interesting to listen to Ambassador, U.S. Ambassador, who is desperately going back to old unproved accusations in order to answer a very simple question that why they are rejecting a 7-day plan, which can bring the life back to normal in the Persian Gulf and in the Strait of Hormuz. Why they are they rejecting this? This is a very important question that they have to answer. Also, I'm surprised that the ambassador is talking about a 7-day plan as he has not read it. Maybe he has not given a copy. Our proposal is very clear. We are ready to open the strait if certain things are done by the U.S. And these certain things are not new, have not come from the space. These are our rights that we want to be respected. First of all, we want to end this war of aggression. They started this war 8 months ago with the hope that in 2-3 days, they can win the war. It's now 8 months. And we want it to be ended. We want our monies, our assets, which are illegally frozen, be released. We want, be able to sell our oil. So we want certain things that U.S. has already committed itself in the previous, deals.
1: But Mr. Foreign Minister, you heard the ambassador's point was the United States is not going to unfreeze assets on the front end. It's not going to lift sanctions on the front end. Is it possible to negotiate a new peace plan at this juncture, or has diplomacy failed?
2: Well, why they are not ready to release our money? It is our own money. It is not, any other's money.
1: Because they want to see some actionable items from Iran, like opening the Strait of Hormuz, before they do that. Has diplomacy failed, Mr. Foreign Minister?
2: Well, diplomacy can never, there is also, always hope for diplomacy. But we have no reason, to be honest with you, we have no reason to come back to diplomacy and engage with this administration once again because of their behavior in the past 2 years. In 2025, they offered negotiation, we accepted, and we engaged into negotiation. And then in the middle of negotiations, they attacked us. 8 months later, in 2026, February, again they offered negotiation, again we accepted, and again they attacked us right in the middle of negotiations. Then they offered, after the war, they offered negotiation for a deal, we accepted. We had 3 months of negotiations, and it took only 2 weeks for them to violate a deal which they had signed themselves. So if you ask us, there is no reason why we should go back to diplomacy. But I'm still trying diplomacy because I think we shouldn't miss any chance for peace. We don't care about, U.S. Midterm elections. We don't care about any other things. We care about our national interests. We are ready to negotiate as much as we are ready to face

0: face any challenge. We stand firm in the face of any challenge, any aggression, sorry. We stand firm in the face of any aggression against us, even if it comes to a doomsday war.
1: Well,
0: at the same time, we are ready for diplomacy. But, and now there is a very reasonable plan on the table. If they reject it with no reason, this is their fault. And I have to say that although we heard from President Trump that he is rejecting this deal, but we are still waiting for an official response through the mediators.
1: Well, and it is worth noting, you're saying that they violated the last agreement. Iran did fire first on commercial ships in the Strait of Hormuz. But let me ask you, broadly speaking, because it doesn't sound like you have a lot of faith in diplomacy, do you trust President Trump?
0: Well, first of all, we didn't violate the deal. They violated it first. But if they have their story and they think that we have violated the deal, why they did bomb us? They could have activated paragraph 12 of the MOU, which is for, dispute settlement.
1: Because they why say you were firing at commercial ships in the Strait of Hormuz. But to my question, do you trust President Trump?
0: Well, we trust ourselves. We are ready for diplomacy. We are ready for war at the same time. They had tested us in both cases. They tested us in their aggression twice, and they are welcome if they want to test us once again. They have tested us also in diplomacy. In 2015, we had a deal. We remain committed to that deal. It was the U.S. who withdrew with no justification. Now we had a deal, and they withdrew. They violated it with no justification. And still, we have offered a plan. If they are serious that they want a deal to reopen the Strait of Hormuz, now there is the possibility. We have offered this 7-day plan. We want them to do certain things, which we think they can do it in 4 or 5 days. And then on day six, the Strait will be open. And on day seven, we resume talks with them for the final.
1: Mr. Foreign Minister, I want to get through a lot more here. I just want to ask you, because the Wall Street Journal is reporting that President Trump expects to resume bombing Iran after the midterms. As you know, he stood at the UN and threatened to annihilate Iran. Are you preparing for this war to resume?
0: We are fully prepared for the time for the war to be resumed. And I repeat, we stand firm in the face of any new aggression, even if it comes to a doomsday war. But at the same time, we are ready, we stand ready for diplomacy. It is up to President Trump to choose. He wanted unconditional surrender in the previous war in 2 days, and now it's 8 months that they are fighting with no result. A new aggression would be certainly the same. We are fully prepared for that. We have learned our lesson from the two previous wars, and we have corrected our tactics. We have changed our tactics, and we are fully prepared to do that.
1: All right. Iran's president said this week that Iran has, quote, never sought nuclear weapons, but Iran has enriched uranium to 60%. That's 20 times more than enriched uranium percentage needed to produce electricity. Why does Iran need a stockpile of 60% enriched uranium?
0: Well, it is a question that we have answered this during the negotiations we had with the U.S. First of all, enriching up to 60% is not illegal. It is still in the framework of NPT and our peaceful program. We have done it for certain purposes, medical purposes, other purposes, but we have offered a deal on our 60% material in 2025, in 2026, and still it is something that, could be considered if they prove their goodwill and their real determination for a peace. We decided to put everything nuclear for later stages and go for confidence building in this stage. This is why we have offered this 7-day plan based on understanding that we had with the U.S. interlocutors in the past. First, confidence should be built. Our money, which are illegally frozen, should be released. Yeah. Blockade should be removed.
1: But again,
0: and other things that they know what to do there.
1: But Mr. Foreign Minister, again, we're talking about 20 times more enriched uranium than is needed to produce electricity.

0: all that is needed is 3 to 5%. So why do you need that 60% of enriched uranium? Would you let the U.S. come in and take it to end the war?
1: Well, I can explain why do we need that. But you answer one question. Is this illegal or not? According to NPT, we are a committed member of NPT.
0: But my question is whether this is
1: 60% enrichment is not illegal.
0: No, but is it for peaceful purposes, though? Is it for people? I'm not talking about legal or illegal. I'm talking about for peaceful purposes when it's 20 times the amount of enriched uranium needed for electricity.
1: No, it is. It is for peaceful purposes. And we have answered this question. Yeah, we have removed any concern in our past negotiations. If there is still such a question, there is, why they bombed us? Are they allowed to bomb anything that they think is illegal, or there is no justification for that? War is not a solution. That that was a subject for negotiation, and we did it in the past. We have enriched uranium up to 60% for peaceful purposes, and it is within our commitment in the NPT. We have not violated NPT. Okay, there are questions. We answered that question in the past during the negotiations, and we can do it again. There is no need for military operation.
0: Mr. Foreign Minister, final question to you. The President of Iran said this week he has spoken to the Supreme Leader. He says he is in good health. Why has there been no proof of life of the Supreme Leader since he took power in March?
1: Well, there are security concerns, and you are well aware of that. You know, our Supreme Leader was illegally assassinated during the last war. And I think it is very logic that we protect our leader.
0: Why not put out a video? Why not put out a video?
1: No. There are, for security reasons, there are lots of indications that he is under threat by Americans. And there are other indications that he is in full control. He is in full order. We receive his comments and orders and opinions. And there is a national consensus on decision making. It is false if somebody think that there are different source of power inside Iran. No, we move based on national consensus. We in the foreign ministry are in close coordination with the government, with IRGC, with the Supreme National Security Council, with the parliament. We are all in one front facing all challenges imposed on us by the U.S.
0: All right.
1: Either sanctions or military operation.
0: All right. Foreign Minister Arachi, thank you very much. We really appreciate it. And when we come back, Democratic Congressman Ro Khanna joins me next.
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0: It's nuclear material if it means ending this war, Congressman.
13: We should accept a deal to end the war, not specifically this deal. Let's just review the facts, Kristen. Thomas Massie and I had a war powers resolution to prevent us from getting into this war. That would have been the right decision. We made things worse with gas up at over $4.40, diesel at almost $6.40. Then, with your exchange with the foreign minister, you're right, they're enriching at 60%. And while that's not a violation of the NPT, President Obama, with the JCPOA, had that enrichment down to 3.67%. It's only because Trump ripped up the agreement and went into war that we're in this situation. So now how do we get out of it? In my view, the biggest thing that we need to give the Iranians is an ironclad commitment that we will not have regime change war. That's what they really care about. And you've got Trump going to the UN and saying we're going to blow them all up after he had said that we already blew up all their nuclear facilities, which obviously we didn't. If we gave them an ironclad agreement, no regime change war, I believe we can get a ceasefire, and we don't have to agree to all of their terms, which I do believe some of them are excessive.
0: Okay, Congressman, I do want to move on to another major topic that's been under a microscope. You've been working on it, AI. You are supporting legislation proposed by Senator Bernie Sanders, Congressman Greg Kassar, that would effectively, among other things, pause advanced AI development while guardrails are put into place. You are, of course, the congressman who represents Silicon Valley. Do your constituents support you trying to slow down the development of AI, Congressman?
13: Not all of them. Obviously, some of the executives are opposed to it. But you know who does support me is a lot of the engineers and researchers, many of them actually who work at OpenAI and Anthropic. In fact, later today, I'm meeting with about a group of 10 to 15 of them at these companies. And what the legislation would ban

0: is recursive self-improving AI. That is basically AI that isn't being trained anymore by human beings. It's AI that can train itself. And that is a real risk of losing human control. And what the Senator Sanders and Greg Kazar and Jeffrey Hinton, the godfather of AI, are saying is until we have guardrails, we can't let AI train itself and lose control. It's actually something we don't have the capability to do right now, but we shouldn't get to the point where we actually are doing it.
1: Congressman, as you know, there's a big concern about the fact that there's effectively this race with China when it comes to AI. President Trump has talked about this. If China doesn't slow down its production and development of AI, how can the United States afford to?
0: Well, we had a big hearing that I led on what an agreement with China can look like. I'm glad they've at least taken a step, which is to say, let's have a dialogue about AI. What we need actually is a working group with our technologists and Chinese technologists about a common agreement. Banning recursive self-improving AI should not be controversial. China doesn't want to lose control over AI models either. In fact, as a much more closed society, recursive self-improving AI is a bigger risk to them. And I do believe the United States can lead on a treaty that is both enforceable and verifiable, where we ban recursive self-improving AI and we have some monitoring of these frontier labs.
1: All right, Congressman, let's turn to the potential impact of the midterm elections. Democrats already debating how aggressively they should investigate and potentially even impeach President Trump, should they in fact take back control of the House. But Senator Tammy Duckworth is warning Democrats against doing that. I want to play a little bit of what she said and get your reaction on the other side.
2: Don't be impeaching anybody. Let's just get back to work. I'm not interested in being in a confrontation with Donald Trump. I can be. I have been. It's not going to stop me. But I would rather move the ball forward and to the benefit of the American people.
1: Is impeaching President Trump a third time a mistake for Democrats?
0: No, it's not, because it's not about Donald Trump. He's going to be a lame duck and, in my view, largely increasingly irrelevant. The point is to stand up for the Constitution. Impeachment says that you can't get into an illegal war in Iran without constitutional approval. Impeachment says that you can't just start firing federal employees when in defiance of what Congress says. Impeachment says you can't do deals with foreign governments to allegedly enrich your own family. It's about setting a standard. And the Democrats can impeach to uphold constitutional values and at the same time have a first 100-day agenda that deals with the cost of living, to have child care. I unleashed a free child care plan, to have an increase in minimum wage, to have paid family leave, to tax the billionaires. We can do both.
1: All right. Congressman Ro Khanna, thank you. You joined us on a day when we have a jam-packed show. We really appreciate your perspective this morning. Thanks so much.
0: Appreciate you, Kristen.
1: When we come back, with the midterms closing in, the panel on why some Republicans are distancing themselves from President Trump. And still ahead, our conversation with Bill Gates, who warns AI is powerful enough to cause a billion deaths.
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1: Welcome back. The panel is here. NBC News Chief Capitol Hill correspondent Ryan Nobles, Democratic strategist Adrian Elrod, and Mark Short, former Trump Director of Legislative Affairs. Thanks to all of you for being here. Ryan, I have to start with you. What made this week, the past few weeks, so notable is we're starting to see Republicans break with President Trump, including on this issue of Iran. Mike Rogers, for example, saying that it's time for this war to end. What are your sources telling you about the concerns within the GOP?
9: Well, the Republicans that are in very difficult races are recognizing the reality on the ground. It cost my wife $75 to fill up our family van last week, and that's the same experience that Americans are having all across the country. And if you're a Republican in one of these difficult races, you have to find a way to differentiate yourself from the reality on the ground. And one of the easy ways to do that is say it's time to wrap this thing up. That is the quickest path toward these prices, particularly the prices at the pump coming down. But it's not an easy sell for Republicans, particularly Republicans like Ashley Hinson in Iowa, who have voted repeatedly to allow the war to continue, to try and convince voters at this stage of the game that you have daylight between you and the White House is not an easy task. And it's one of the biggest things that these Republican candidates have in front of them heading into November.
1: Mark, pick up on that point within the context of the Cook Political Report moving 15 House races and 3 Senate races towards Democrats. What do you make of this climate right now?
10: Well, look, we knew it was going to be a difficult environment, that there are a lot of headwinds. Americans prefer divided government anyhow. But at the end of the day, I don't think the White House is doing congressional Republicans any favors. I think that Trump was elected in part because of high inflation under the previous regime and to address affordability. And we've learned that the populist economics isn't working. And I think that one of our better opportunities, I think one of the reasons that some of the gains will be limited on the Democrat side is because they've nominated so many socialist, far-left candidates. But, Kristen, it's harder to make that case when this week alone, the president goes to New York and embraces and lavishes Mamdani with praise. Mm-hmm. You roll out the red carpet for a communist regime, as you point out in your interview, that has been helping to provide Iran with intelligence that's used against American soldiers, sailors, and airmen. And then this week it got less coverage as the White House invited Putin to come to America for the G20 summit when he was kicked out after the invasion of Crimea. So if we're saying, look at how radical the socialists are, this week doesn't really help that messaging.
1: Well, and Adrian, weigh in here, because when you talk about some of these candidates, we are seeing former Vice President Kamala Harris out on the trail. She was campaigning with Abdul Al-Sayed, someone who President Trump, by the way, is trying to argue is a communist. He says no, he is a capitalist. He said that on this program. But she's not campaigning with the likes of James Tallarico, Mary Peltola in Alaska, for example. How do you see her role unfolding between now and Election Day?
11: Yeah, look, Kristen, just like any surrogate, there are places where Vice President Harris performs very well and places where she doesn't. That is standard across the board with a number of other popular surrogates within the Democratic Party. Vice President Harris does very well with black voters. The event she did with Dr. Al-Sayed was a black maternal health event. So there are places where she's going to be very effective. I think she's going to be in Georgia, for example. But again, across the board, there are going to be places where somebody like former Transportation Secretary Pete Buttigieg does really well, places where he doesn't. Still one of the most popular surrogates in the Democratic Party who has universal appeal remains President Barack Obama. And I do think you are seeing a lot of candidates this cycle embracing sort of the new, who are going to be the new faces of 2028. AOC, for example, is somebody who will be campaigning more for some of these candidates. So it just really depends on where you're going in the country, where the race is.
1: Yeah, race dependent for sure, Ryan. As we have this conversation, you have to think about what Washington might look like post-November. Part of what I was discussing with Congressman Ro Khanna, who backed away from what Senator Duckworth said and said basically no, that he doesn't think taking impeachment off the table is the right move. What is your reporting telling you about how aggressive Democrats are gearing up to be, should they, in fact, win back the House?
9: I think there's two ways to look at this. There is no doubt an energy and a commitment by Democrats when they get the majority, if they get the majority, to conduct robust oversight of the administration. That means investigations. It means Robert Garcia, if he becomes the chair of the Oversight Committee, holds hearings, issues subpoenas. The question is whether or not that leads to impeachment. Oversight, impeachment are two different things. And impeachment, in many ways, Donald Trump has used as a benefit. He's made it his foil. He's used it to turn out his base. And there's no scenario in which an impeachment process leads to a conviction, because the votes will never be there in the Senate. I think House Democratic leadership would prefer to not even go down the impeachment road. But the problem is they're going to have a very slim majority if they get the majority. There's energy among the base of the party to go after Donald Trump in this fashion. And then what if one of these investigations reveals something that someone believes is impeachable? It would be very difficult to stop that train.
1: Adrian, there is a lot of concern that it could backfire against Democrats. Again, should they take back the House? Should they go down the impeachment route?
11: Look, I think Ryan just laid it out perfectly, where there is a two-track system, right? Where number one, we have to make sure, and Leader Jeffries has made it very clear that he does have an agenda on day one if he becomes the speaker, that will take on and address the issues of affordability while also holding this administration accountable. But I will say this, if Democrats focus on impeachment, impeachment, impeachment at the expense of, you know, helping the American people, lowering their prices, lowering gas prices, restoring health care subsidies, if they allow impeachment to overtake why they were elected in the first place, why they were able to flip the House and potentially the Senate, then that will be at the expense of Democratic candidates in 2028. So I do think you can walk and chew gum at the same time. That is what Democrats will do. But if impeachment becomes the overriding theme of why Democrats, what their agenda is, it's going to hurt them a lot going forward.
1: Mark?
10: There's no way Democrats can help themselves. The reality is that I hear Adrian's talking points. I hear that a lot from different Democrat leaders. But as Ryan said, once you start the impeachment investigations, if more and more information comes out, the base is going to demand it. And one thing that I think we haven't talked about enough is that because of redistricting, the Democrat majority will likely be narrow in the Democrat House, which means this group of Democrat socialists are going to have significant power, and they're going to exert that power over Jeffries, which is going to make his life a nightmare. And I think that that's going to give, you know, the notion that we're going to not do impeachments for Democrats. It's just the reality is that's where they're going to go.
1: All right, guys, great conversation. We'll be watching all of it very closely. We appreciate that great conversation. When we come back, the presidency and the battle with the press. Our Meet the Press Minute is next.

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8: Welcome back. This week, the ongoing battle between President Trump and the media continues after President Trump barred CNN from Air Force One. It comes just days after a federal judge ordered the administration to restore White House access to CNN, MS Now, and Politico, temporarily blocking a ban that had kept them out for nearly a week. Of course, presidents and the press have clashed before. In 1997, President Bill Clinton joined Meet the Press and reflected on his own sometimes difficult relationship with the press.
9: Do you think we do a good job? Have we been fair to you?
10: On balance, yes. I think, first of all, I don't think there's ever been a president of either party and any philosophy that didn't think that he should have gotten a better press. So that just goes with the territory. I think there have been rather dramatic changes in press coverage over the last 20 years, particularly in the Washington press, which bears some examination and evaluation by those of you who are in the press. But I don't think that the president gets anywhere by making any comments on the press. I mean, you know, I believe in the First Amendment. You know, when President Zhang of China was here, I was pushing freedom of the press with him, you know, and I said that it'd be hard to find anybody that had been beat up much more than I have in the press, but I still thought that the country was stronger when we were free to speak. I raised the freedom of press issues when I was in Latin America recently. I think it's one of the best things about this country, and how it should be done and whether it's being done in the most responsible and effective way can only be determined by members of the press themselves in our system, because that's the only way you can keep it free.
8: This week, CEOs of America's top AI companies warned the United Nations their trillion-dollar technology, quote, could be a risk to humanity as a whole. It's a warning Microsoft co-founder Bill Gates shares. He says the decisions that are made right now could determine both the best and worst outcomes of the AI revolution. We sat down just blocks from the UN General Assembly to talk about what comes next. Let's talk about this moment in AI development. You are one of the voices who's been warning about the potential risks. You wrote in August, quote, AI will either be the greatest equalizer ever invented or the worst source of injustice. How serious are the risks posed by AI, do you believe?
1: Well, AI is not just a new technology, and that's why people who say, okay, past technologies throw us all this worry and, you know, by and large, it all worked out. So maybe this time all these warnings that we have to shape it intentionally are unnecessary. Hmm. This is truly an evolutionary event. You know, we have created an intelligent species that in many respects is already smarter than we are, and over the next several years at kind of exponentially improving level will be insanely smarter than we are. You know, the ability to transfer knowledge, there's no sort of individual boundaries like humans having to educate each other. And so I can't say strongly enough how much society, not just the companies, but every academic, think tank, voter, policymaker, need to really engage on how we want to shape this technology. You know, there's no such thing as being too focused on accelerating the good potential and minimizing some truly horrific bad things that could happen.
8: Do you believe AI is powerful enough to end all of humanity?
1: AI is certainly powerful enough to drive events that, you know, cause a billion deaths. You know, so even though it's pretty hard to get to 100%, there's never been a weapon as powerful as the combination of people with ill intent using the latest AI tools. And it's great that there's this discussion with the industry, almost against their interest, admitting these things. The problem is that the rest of the world is either discounting this or just thinking of this as a competition. And it's very scary that we don't have all of the thinkers saying, how do we want to shape this?
8: You take me to my next question, which is the debate about what to do. There's a debate over, should there be a kill switch that is imposed? Others are suggesting a total pause, as you note, on AI development. And there are some who say companies can regulate themselves. How do you believe AI should be regulated?
1: Well, unfortunately, most dangerous technologies, the government understands because they funded the research or they're an important customer for nuclear bombs or rockets or things like that. AI has emerged from the private sector. And So the depth of understanding of these dangerous thresholds that were crossed literally this year, bio attack capability, cyber attack capability, and others, you have so little expertise in the government. And, you know, because it's cast in this nationalistic, you know, us versus them type thing, you have people who are saying, well, let's just go full speed ahead. It's completely irresponsible not to require every AI to have these safeguards and monitoring capabilities. And it only is a question of, do you do it now?
8: Do you think self-regulation is sufficient, or does it need to be accompanied by legislation
1: in Washington? No one thinks self-regulation is enough.
8: So there needs to be legislation passed in Washington.
1: Absolutely. You need law enforcement and the politicians to get into the discussion about what safeguards and monitoring look like. And that has to be a required thing. And it will be a little bit of overhead for the industry, but not a dramatic slowing of what they're doing.
8: You know, it's interesting because during the Cold War, the U.S. and the then USSR were able to cooperate on limitations around nuclear weapons development. Is that a model that can be used right now between the United States and China to try to reach an agreement on AI?
1: Yeah, absolutely. This is more difficult than that was.
8: More difficult than nuclear weapons?
1: Yes. Nuclear weapons, access to fissile materials, the ability to see tasks, there were things that were unique about it. You know, even there, we could be doing better in terms of drawing China into some of those frameworks. We've let a lot of that stuff expire. But since World War II, the U.S. should be very proud that when there have been global challenges, we, in a way that was benign, you know, where we had friends and allies coming along with us, you know, aviation safety, ozone layer, nuclear weapons, a lot of things where we were played the fair actor, not aggrandizing whatever our unique strengths were. And AI is one we're going to have to go back to this, hey, we're all in, humanity is all in this together.
8: And my thanks to Bill Gates for that conversation. You can watch the full interview, including how he uses AI and his answer on his relationship with Jeffrey Epstein, on meetthepress.com. That is all for today. Thank you so much for watching. We'll be back next week, because if it's Sunday, it's Meet the Press.

0: Meet the Press is produced by NBC News. 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
2: NBC News Radio, I'm Lisa Carton. A nor'easter is lashing the East Coast with heavy rain, strong winds, and flooding. We get details from Lisa Taylor.
3: Hundreds of flights have been canceled as flooded roads make driving treacherous and winds in the region gust over 50 miles an hour. More from meteorologist Bill Cairns.
4: Areas like Long Island, 50 to 60 mile per hour gust. The Jersey Shore, same for you, up to 55. Areas in southern Mass could get up to 60. And because of these higher winds and the heavy rain, the power outage map is getting worse.
3: Surf City, New Jersey is reporting over 2 feet of water in low-lying areas near the shoreline.
2: And PowerOutage.com says over 100,000 customers from Pennsylvania to Rhode Island have lost service already today due to the storm. President Trump is in Tennessee watching a college football game between the Volunteers and the Texas Longhorns. Before departing for Knoxville, Trump spoke to reporters outside the White House. He touched on a variety of topics, including the Iran war. Trump says he is rejecting Iran's offer to make a deal to reopen the Strait of Hormuz to commercial shipping. He said he would like to make a deal, but called Iran's terms unacceptable. CNN was not on hand to offer pool coverage of the event after the White House said the news outlet would not travel with the president this weekend. Pope Leo XIV celebrated an open-air mass for hundreds of thousands today in Paris.
5: Seeing you gathered here, my brothers and sisters, heirs to France's long and beautiful history of faith, I say to you, drink from the source that is the pierced heart of Jesus.
2: The 71-year-old Pope led believers in a mass at Place de la Concorde, where a giant white canopy had been erected to serve as a makeshift altar. The Vatican said some 700,000 people were in attendance. The city center was sealed off for the service with helicopters circling overhead and snipers positioned on rooftops. It's the first papal visit to France in almost two decades. You're listening to the latest on NBC News Radio.
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2: A new report says El Nino-driven extreme heat could kill nearly 500,000 people worldwide by early next year. An analysis from the Climate Impact Lab shows the natural climate pattern, which typically increases global temperatures, is fast becoming record-breakingly strong. A team of scientists, economists, and data engineers at the University of Chicago says coupled with global warming, the heat consequences could be devastating. The report estimates the heat from El Nino could take over 450,000 lives between June 2026 and February 2027. The report urges countries to take steps that include issuing early heat warnings, ensuring cooling and hydration centers are available, and expanding health care coverage. A new study says eating less ultra-processed food could help your mental health. Rob Martier reports.
9: Researchers reported on September 23rd in JAMA Psychiatry that people had less depression and anxiety after reducing their ultra-processed food intake by over 85%. Researchers said that the results show junk food may harm your gut in ways that move up to your brain. The study found that when people reduced ultra-processed foods, they scored lower on three measures for depression and improved their anxiety scores. I'm Rob Martier.
2: A director of three Spider-Man movies will reportedly be working on the new Star Wars trilogy. Here's Jim Forbes.
10: John Watts directed three of the Tom Holland Spider-Man movies. The Hollywood Reporter says Watts has now been tapped by Lucasfilm to direct the first installment of an upcoming Star Wars trilogy. The report says the film would be episode 10 of the Skywalker saga and has not been greenlit by parent company Disney. Lucasfilm has not commented on the report and is currently working on its next movie, Star Wars Starfighter, with Ryan Gosling, which is expected to hit theaters next May.
2: The cast not yet announced and story details are being closely guarded. Lisa Carton, NBC News Radio.
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1: From the wild world of DC politics to America's culture clash, brace yourself for the reality check you've been waiting for. 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
2: Well, here's a reality check that people don't like to hear. Israel's the good guy. The United States is the good guy. Iran is the bad guy. Terrorists, bad. Freedom fighters, good. Welcome in. That's a view that might be heresy around these parts. We are, after all, in Southern California, blue Los Angeles. Welcome in to a Friday episode of the Mike Gallagher Show in L.A. for our big Town Hall 2026 tomorrow. It's going to be a huge event. They got over 1,000 people coming to see Adam Carolla and Steve Hilton and Nick Shirley and Nick Sorter and Larry Elder and Larry O'Connor and Alex Marlowe and Jennifer Horn and, yes, Mike Gallagher. Can't wait to see you at the Ambassador Auditorium. There might be some tickets left. You may not be too late. You can go to the websites and figure out where and how to get there. I think it's, remind me, guys, drawing a blank here. New studio, too. This is a big time. We're living in high cotton today in the Salem News Channel Los Angeles Bureau. I believe it's AM, I don't know. Somebody will tell me at some point. AM 870, but I think it's 870 The Answer. I don't think they do AM. I think it's 870theanswer.com. For all your ticket details for the big town hall tomorrow at the Ambassador Auditorium in Pasadena, I can't wait to share with you. So far, Benjamin Netanyahu has not been arrested by New York City Mayor Zohran the Destroyer Mamdani. So far, so good. As last we could, best we could tell, Bibi is not in the hooskow. So all the bluster and all of the promises and all the threats of arresting Benjamin Netanyahu as a war criminal by Zohran the Destroyer must have just been performative. You know what I mean? Because that's kind of how he rolls. And I'm not about performance art. I want to be real with you. And I get worried when I'm disagreeing with people like Greg Stube out of Florida. The Florida legislator who's so upset about these flock cameras. And we touched on this yesterday. And the way the show went, we started getting some other segments and guests. And you were calling in droves and texting and emailing. And I didn't have a real big chance to tackle it with you. So today is your chance. Republic of Florida Representative Greg Stube introduced legislation yesterday that would bar the federal government from operating or accessing or having flock safety cameras without a warrant. Going to need a search warrant, I guess, if a city wants to operate flock cameras in their community. He's calling it the Facilitating Liberty and Accountability for Flock Observations Act. Now, the letters for that sort of remind me of FAFO. And I'll clean that up and call it futz around and find out, although that's not literally what it means. Speaking of what things mean, have I got big X news from my X account? And I'll just tell you that getting a handle change, you know, like the name that you go by, your official name on X, getting that changed through X requires half of one of your kidneys, a blood deposit, and your left hand. I mean, it's crazy, the process you've got to go through, but I got it. The whole team thinks I'm crazy. I texted the team last night. I got it. I got it. I got the Twitter handle I wanted. I got the name I wanted on X. Nobody even responded. Well, Tracy said, yay.

0: X, bing, there was the notification. Congratulations, your new handle is in effect. You could go check it out. So now I'm officially Mike Gallagher on X. I'm not Gallagher's Show, which is a little bit of, anachronistic, don't you? Anachronistic. It's a little anachronistic. It's a little old-fashioned. Gallagher Show. I used to be Radio Talker Mike, and the Salem News Channel people freaked out at that. Can't have radio. You know, what's radio anymore? Radio? What is this radio that you speak of? Rick Locke here in Southern California, in Los Angeles, logged an objection and said, Radio Talker Mike, get rid of that. So now I'm at Mike Gallagher's Show happily. I wanted to share with you that stupid little bit of news that nobody cares about except me. But I know you care about the flock cameras. The bill under, and we tried to get the Republican Florida congressman. Tracy was unable to get him so far, but we're going to keep working because I'd like to talk to him. The bill would also make local law enforcement grants from the Department of Justice contingent on agencies that adopt similar privacy regulations. In other words, he wants privacy in public places, which is what I stubbornly can't get beyond. You don't have any expectation of privacy in a public place. You get in your car, you go to the bank, you go to the store, you go somewhere, you are not private in a public place. And talk to any cop, any detective, any sergeant, any sheriff's deputy about how effective these flock cameras are in combating crime and evil and arresting the bad guys. We are in an AI era. We're in the AI age. Like it or not, it's here. And there's no reason that law enforcement shouldn't get to come to the party, in my view, and enjoy all the fruits and benefits of artificial intelligence as a crime-fighting tool to capture murderers and rapists and kidnappers and thieves. I get it in a way, but it's what's confusing to me is it seems really hard for us to get past the fact that we are already in the public domain. We are already exposed. Cameras are on every corner as it is. Flock cameras just take it to the AI level. Guy in West Virginia just sent a text on our text line. The use of flock cameras and similar systems don't fall under the Fourth Amendment. That's the right, of course, to search and seizure, as you don't have any expectation of privacy in public. Guy, that's what I've been saying all along. Anyone can film you in your car, on the street, walking, running, standing in any public space. That's why everyone uses their smartphone to film everything in public. That's the legal answer to this.
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0: 22 past the hour. Welcome in. Flock cameras. Who's got the flock cameras? So Congressman Stuby, I am saying his name right? Almost feels like an SNL character. He's a good guy. I like the guy. I followed his legislation, and I hope he isn't. I hope we're not having a hard time getting him because he thinks I'm going to argue with him. I'm not going to argue with him. I'm just trying to understand why anybody thinks there's an expectation of privacy in a public place. A Pennsylvania text message. Mike, I totally agree with flock camera usage. I think it's beneficial. However, I don't agree with law enforcement using it for wrong purposes, like spying or stalking. Of course not. You're right. And they got to nab the people who do that. You can't abuse the privilege of having access to a flock camera. And if you do, you need to be prosecuted to the fullest extent of the law. No problem. Just like you should be prosecuted if you access somebody's driver's license data and you're a cop. Or you access somebody's personal information in some other unlawful way and you abuse it as a cop or as an authority. Throw the book at them. Amen. Go for it. But for crying out loud, to throw the baby out with the bathwater and pretend that we're in the Stone Age and we're not living in an AI era. Maybe the disconnect here is those of us who are sort of pro AI and those of us who are leery of artificial intelligence. Maybe it's coming down to, and I'm not trying to put you down if you're not, I get it. I mean, Eric Hansen just a month ago or 2 months ago, man, ChatGPT, it's wild. And I get it. It took me a long time, too. Do you know how much better AI is making our lives? I got this stupid medical diagnosis a couple weeks ago about a partial blockage I've got in my left anterior descending artery. I'm a little nervous about it. You know how knowledgeable I am about it now? You know why? Because I'm feeding everything into ChatGPT. I'm going to go into the cardiologist Tuesday armed with a lot of knowledge. Guess what? I wouldn't have had that knowledge were it not for artificial intelligence. It's a game changer. This is all game changing stuff. And to a cop, flock cameras are game changers. They are able. Have you seen the stories of the child rapists and the kidnappers and the monsters that they're catching due to the use of flock cameras? Michigan, look at this text. When flock cameras catch the sexually trafficked children, I'll be for them. They already are. Google it, Michigan. Look at the story in South Carolina about children who were sexually abused, raped, horribly treated, harmed, and they caught the bad guy. You know how they caught them? Using flock cameras. I wish I understood the objection. Let's try. Let's get some calls together here. We've got a little bit of a challenge right now with our callers. So, Eric, you walk me through 800-655-MIKE. Let's check out Greg and talk to him for just a moment. Hey, Greg, welcome to Los Angeles. How are you, sir?
1: Doing fine, and congratulations on the handle change. I think that's a big thing.
0: I feel so souped that I'm so excited about it, but are you on X?
1: No, I'm old enough. I don't do a lot of that stuff. My kids call me Facebookless Dad.
0: I got you, Facebookless Dad. Well, I should be X-less Mike, but now I'm at Mike Gallagher's show, so I'm thrilled. So thank you for the kind words. What's your take, Greg, on the this whole flock camera stuff?
1: I think my take on that and the AI situation is it's all in the hands of the programmer. You've got to know who you've got writing the code. I would rather have an American writing the code than a godless communist Chinese writing the code. Flock, use it when it's needed. I mean, Amber Alerts, I've seen YouTube. Amber Alerts last 2 minutes, 3 minutes. They're catching the guy with a two-year-old in the back of his car. So it's going to be here. It's going to be used. Screen your programmers. Find out who's writing the system, who's inputting what it's going to do, how it's going to do it. Because if you can know who's doing that, you'll have control over those situations.
0: Amen. Well put, sir. Thank you very much. I love it. I love your assessment. But look, if you disagree, put you to the top of the line. Don't worry. That's what we do. We're also going to talk to one of our friends over at Americans for Prosperity, and we're going to break down Netanyahu's fiery speech to the UN. Welcome in to a Friday episode of the Mike Gallagher Show. 800-655-MIKE. If you'd like to weigh in, join us. 800-655-6453.
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7: Here's a look at your forecast. Daytime highs approaching 73 this afternoon under overcast skies with a slight chance of rain showers. Mainly cloudy skies expected tonight. Lows level off around 57. Mainly sunny skies tomorrow. Daytime highs approaching 76. Sunshine mixed with clouds at times Tuesday with highs around 81. 78 thunderstorms likely Wednesday. I'm Staff Meteorologist Paul Trombley. Right now, it's 72 degrees.
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6: 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Doesn't matter what he said in the past. 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

0: What do you want me to do?
1: I'm nearly drowning in the pouring rain. Hitching a ride.
0: 26 minutes before the hour. Welcome in. It is a Friday, September 25th. We're having some fun today here in Southern California. Honest to goodness, it's one of these, and they've got such a great team here, and we've just got so many computer stuff, things happening at one time, and we are just doing our best. I am calm. Look, it's the new me. When you find out you have a heart blockage, you stay calm. When all hell is breaking loose all around you and nothing works and you don't have a computer in front of you and you're used to a computer, you just stay calm. Because I don't want to slump over. Do you know I was a little bit late getting show prep ready today? And the team thought I was dead in the hotel room. You know, because it's 3 hours earlier out here. I slept in a little bit. And it's funny how at the end of the day, it's just a computer, okay? If so what, I don't know what my live reads are, what my callers, who my callers are, where to go, what to do. It's okay, because if I had a heart attack, that'd be a little more serious. Eric could tell me who the calls are. It's like Frasier Crane. Remember Frasier? And he would talk to Roz, and Roz would say, okay, Dr. Crane, Hal is on line 3. And then Dr. Crane would say, hello, Hal. I'm listening. We're going to have to do that until we figure all this stuff out, because I got nothing. I mean, I am right now flying the space shuttle, and I can't even see out the window. I mean, I got nothing. Nothing. And I can't wait till the meeting after the show when Eric and I talk about maybe having this stuff ready before the show starts. But that's okay. Again, calm. Calm. I'm calm. I'm cool. I'm collected. So, Eric, you're going to have to enter the conversation here because we're going to need to talk to you. No, no, no, no. You're not going to get away with that. You're going to have to speak to me here because I really am flying blind. I think we've got the AFP guy coming up in a few minutes, but I can't even swear to that. I believe we do, and maybe Tracy can give me a text on that particular bit of information. Eric, we're a little behind the eight ball today, wouldn't you say? I can't even hear Eric.
2: We have some interesting things happening, yes.
0: Okay.
2: But, you know, so this is live live broadcasting.
0: No. We're not. There's no radio anymore.
2: Right,
0: what do you mean?
2: Exist.
0: What's radio? Radio. No. We're broadcast. We're everything. We're wherever you are. We're radio. We're TV. We're streaming. And I'm at Mike Gallagher. By the way, why didn't you get excited about me getting the Mike Gallagher handle?
2: I'm barely on X. I still call it Twitter. I'm excited. But you know, like on the inside, I just dropped my headphones.
0: But you're the one that caught up to ChatGPT a while ago.
2: I know. I caught up to ChatGPT, and I like it. I did something very unusual actually with ChatGPT a few weeks ago, which I don't recommend to anyone. Which I can share if you want. It was a little scary.
0: Well, we may have to both tell childhood stories until
2: we've got calls here. We're going to get that all fit. The calls are here. Everyone's
0: all
2: ready
0: right.
2: to go. We can take John. We have Renee. We have Brian. We have Darren. Lots of people want to talk.
0: All right.
2: About.
0: So you're going to. So why don't you tell? So Roz, where are they? You got to tell me where they are.
2: Sure,
0: what line number they are, and then you'll say. Now do this just the way Frasier Crane did it. Okay.
2: I'll do my best.
0: Let's do this. Let's do this. All right. You're going to say, Dr. Mike. Line one is whoever from wherever, and then I'll take over from there. Then you're going to have to know when I'm going to say goodbye to that person, so
2: yep.
0: you're going to have to step in.
2: Okay.
0: Does that make sense?
2: Yes, it does.
0: All right, very good. Go.
2: All right, so let's start with Roz,
0: what do we have, Roz?
2: Let's start with line one. We have Renee in Pittsburgh, Pennsylvania.
0: Thank you, Roz. Renee in Pittsburgh, Pennsylvania. It's Dr. Mike. I'm listening.
3: Hi, thanks for taking my call.
0: My pleasure.
3: I've lived in the Democratic city, this city's been run Democrat for 96 years. And if I learned anything,
0: yep.
3: no matter how good an idea and how great something sounds, they find a way to use it for nefarious reasons. And I think that's
0: sure.
3: what this technology would do with this you know, with people being able to access this,
0: government. No, I get it. I get, and there have been examples of that happening already. There have been cops that are chasing down an ex-wife and, you know, stalking them and using the technology. But, Renee, couldn't they use that technology now? Couldn't they use, they all have access to closed-circuit surveillance cameras. There's a camera, I guarantee you, on every corner in Pittsburgh.
3: Yeah, but, you know, if they could, they would. So there might be, you know, something AI gives them that these technologies don't. It goes further. And I'm all for AI.
0: Yeah.
3: Don't get me wrong. I want a plant here. A lot of Pittsburghers are against it, but I think it would bring revenue to our city and you know, help the tax base. But, you know, I just don't think that them being able to just access all that would be... you know, wouldn't be used for nefarious reasons.
0: Got it. I appreciate it. Thanks very much, Renee. 21 minutes before the hour. One open line, 800-655-MIKE. Roz, who's next?
2: So we've got John. He's in Opelika, Alabama, and he is in favor of flock cameras.
0: Gotcha. John in Opelika, Alabama. I'm Dr. Mike, and I'm listening.
4: Yeah. Yeah, it's actually Auburn, Alabama, but that's okay, Mike. Appreciate the call.
0: Sorry about that.
4: Hey, I'm all for it. I think you're exactly right. You know, there's going to be bad actors regardless of how good or great the technology is. But, you know, if you're a good guy and you're going about your daily business and you're doing, you know, you're not doing anything wrong, then who cares if somebody knows I'm at the grocery store, or I'm at the hardware store or whatever. I mean, you know, but if it can catch bad guys, then hey, I'm all for it. I think it's a great tool for the law enforcement to have.
0: I agree with you totally. Appreciate it, sir. And, you know, and thanks. And I do want to talk about bad faith. Yes, sir. Nice job, Roz. Yes, sir.
2: He's gone.
0: Yes, sir. Oh, now he's gone. Okay, Roz. Boy, you're having a day, Roz. You are having a day. Golly, you got the Diet Coke in here, though. We got that go. We got that box checked. Sorry, sir. We had a little bit of a lack of communication there between Dr. Mike and Roz. At least the text line's working. It's blowing up. Florida. Okay, Mike, what do you see as the downside to them needing to get a warrant? You're going to tell me that every time you operate a surveillance camera called and that with using the flock technology, you're going to have to go to a judge and get a search warrant? Why don't they do that now? My theory is, and I don't mean to go pick on the great lady from Pittsburgh, people are so agitated at life. People are just looking for something to get agitated about. And politicians who never want to miss a headline,

0: are feeding into the hysteria over AI, over flock cameras, data centers. Data centers, another good battle. Nobody cares about a massive Walmart going up next door, but boy, a data center, that's where we draw the line. We don't have data centers, we're not going to be able to power the AI that's going to make our lives better. And I'm telling you right now, a lot of this stems from people not knowing how much better AI is making your life. Guardrails, sure, I guess, I hope. Protections against privacy violations, absolutely. But you can't pretend that our lives aren't being dramatically impacted by artificial intelligence. And as the other texter said a few minutes ago, we don't do it, China's going to do it. What do you think China's going to do? What do you think China's going to do? Do you think that there's not a dominance, a battle for dominance going on right now in our world? And we're 39 days away from the midterm election. You better be prepared if they were to win. And I don't want to accept that they will, but we know they can. You got to know about what a socialist really means. You better know what socialism is all about. You better know exactly what socialism stands for. These people don't even want to use the S word, socialism, because once Americans know what it is, you're going to recoil in horror, and you wouldn't vote for a Democrat Socialist of America candidate if your life depended on it. Ken Strang is the managing director for Americans for Prosperity. We're going to welcome him back as the Mike Gallagher Show continues for a busy Breaking News Friday. We're in the Salem News Channel studios in Southern California, getting ready for the big town hall tomorrow. Hope you can come out and join us there. And then we're coming to Phoenix in a couple of weeks. We've got some travels coming up, but right now, you and me together, fighting the good fight on the Mike Gallagher Show.
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1: This portion of the Mike Gallagher Show sponsored by Americans for Prosperity, and I am glad it is because I appreciate what AFP is doing. You want to talk about the kind of the original grassroots activist organization for common sense in America? It's AFP. And I am so grateful for Kent Strang's perspective today. He's the managing director for Americans for Prosperity, and he joins us today. Welcome back. Welcome to Southern California. We're in L.A., and so far, Kent, nobody's lit me on fire. Nobody stabbed me. Nobody shot me. I've survived so far one day in Los Angeles.
2: Please be careful out there, Mike.
1: It's like, you know, New York City subway, Los Angeles, the 405. You take your life in your own hands, right?
2: You sure do.
1: Hey, welcome back. Tell us about the Socialism 20, well, and Chicago. There's another example of a big blue-run city where you take your life in your hands. Kent Strang, first of all, how did you come about attending the Socialism 2026 conference? Did you get an invitation?
2: Well, no, I did not get an invitation, but like you, I took my life in my hands, and I saw that it was on an opportunity to go, and I thought, they're never going to let me into the actual programming, and I'm not going to give my hard-earned dollars to a bunch of socialists, but let me go check it out. Let me look into the lobby. Let me see what kind of people are there. Let me overhear the conversations. Let me meld in. And what I found was pretty fascinating. It was at the Hyatt Regency in beautiful downtown Chicago. And the rooms per night cost $350 a night. I saw that the Starbucks line was 30 people deep for $8 lattes. Everybody in the lobby is on their MacBooks and on their iPhones. I thought that their Jordan collection on their feet was probably better than the ones on my feet. They were taking Ubers to get there, and there were protesters out front who were trying to strike for higher wages, and they didn't join their comrades in solidarity. And I kept thinking, man, these people might enjoy the fruits of the free market as much as you and I do, Mike, as they're attending Socialism 2026.
1: It's so hysterical, the level of hypocrisy from these young Zoomers. I saw Hassan Piker.

0: yesterday called himself the Rush Limbaugh for Zoomers. Oh yeah, poor Rush is turning over in his grave at being compared to this guy. But they are hysterically wealthy and affluent and children of privilege. Just once, I want to see a DSA candidate, Kent, emerge who was like, it came from poverty and, you know, maybe a single mom, and they had to scrap and struggle. They're all like trust fund babies. These are all kids whose parents, I mean, you know, whether it's Zohran Mamdani, his mother, a wealthy filmmaker, Hassan Piker's got, you know, a gazillion dollar mansion out here in Southern California. None of them are really true socialists the way the world understands socialism to be.
1: That's right, and that's what my takeaway was. It feels like it's cosplay. It feels like that they're at the San Diego Comic-Con dressing up as their favorite Star Wars character.
0: Yeah. Wait a minute, Kent. Look at the guy. What's it? Hassan Piker. Talk about cosplaying, wearing like a Mao Zedong outfit when he does appearances. He's got like the Mao suit on that he wears.
1: He sure does. And what's terrifying, though, is I look at the attendees and I look at some of the organizers, and it does give you pause, because maybe they don't know what they're in for. Maybe they're worried about higher prices at the gas pump. Maybe they're worried about housing costs. Maybe they're worried about student loans, and they're attracted to the allure of free stuff. They're attracted to socialism. When what caused those things to be high in the first place? It's government, and it's government regulations. It's the regulatory burdens.
0: Amen.
1: It's the red tape.
0: Amen.
1: Government made those things more expensive, and the socialists are offering these individuals liberation. It's liberation from all your problems. But what do we know about socialism, Mike? We know that it is about control. And what we're trying to do at Americans for Prosperity is show that socialism always brings control over your life. And what we're offering through free market ideas is freedom. And freedom will always win out in the United States. And we're a country that's founded on pursuing the American dream. And if we don't stop the toehold on socialism, we'll stamp out the American dream, and we're going to stand and fight to make sure that we let Americans know how dangerous socialism is, and that we need to protect our constitutional republic and protect the freedoms that we hold so dearly.
0: So let's talk about what you're doing to fight back. 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In the minute or so we have together, let's talk about what FightSocialism.com is all about and how our audience can participate, Kent.
1: That's right. 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What we do is we give the main arguments that the socialists are putting out, and we tell you how to combat those ideas with real solutions. Here's why those ideas fail, and here's the ideas that tell you why socialism fails and what we can do differently to lower prices and bring back the American dream. We're also doing live stream events across the country that you can join on with Daniel DiMartino from the Manhattan Institute, who fled Venezuela as a young man, to share his story so everybody can get involved. 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It's not enough to yell at your television or just to vote anymore. You got to get in the ring and you got to take a swing at socialism.
0: Well, that's what you're doing, and boy, do we honor and appreciate Americans for Prosperity. 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
0: All right, more coming up on this busy, busy Friday, including the firebrand speech from Benjamin Netanyahu. You thought he was really, really igniting passion a couple of years ago at the UN. Wait till you see what he did yesterday. That and more as we continue this breaking news episode of the Mike Gallagher Show from Los Angeles on a Friday. Stay with me.
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9: NBC News Radio, I'm Lisa Carton. President Trump is calling the arrests of five men suspected of planning a terror attack on a U.S. airbase in England fantastic news. Speaking to reporters in Chicago today, he said the group had been looking to do big damage and had been under investigation by British and U.S. authorities.
10: Working with the British worked out great.
11: Were they migrants?
10: It may have been Scotland Yard. We had them under view for a long time and we got them.
9: British police said they made the arrests early today, acting on a tip about three suspicious vehicles heading towards RAF Fairford in western England. Prime Minister Andy Burnham called the incident deeply troubling and said counterterrorism police are working to establish the full facts of the case. Iran's president said he would allow UN nuclear inspectors into the country. Masoud Pezeshkian made the comment to CBS's Face the Nation through a translator. Pezeshkian also claimed that Iran is not seeking to build a nuclear weapon. He says that even if individuals have the incentive to build them, religiously speaking, they are not allowed to pursue that path. The Iranian leader also stated that there is an atmosphere of distrust between the U.S. and Iran after being asked about a potential meeting with President Trump. Thousands of flights have been disrupted as a powerful nor'easter slams the East Coast. The National Weather Service says the slow-moving storm is expected to dump more heavy rain and create dangerous surf conditions from New Jersey to New England tonight.
12: In New York City, even the projected rain totals have gone up slightly. We're now expecting 3 to 6 inches of rain there. But our biggest concern is coastal flooding.
9: That's New York Governor Kathy Hochul. Forecasters expect the storm's intensity to weaken, but coastal flooding is still likely today from Virginia to Massachusetts, and water levels in Atlantic City, New Jersey surged to the highest point since Superstorm Sandy, and tens of thousands are experiencing power outages. 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
9: A third person has been arrested in the death of a black woman police said was found hanging from a tree in Mississippi. Details from Jennifer Kuiper.
13: Eric Clark is being charged with murder after he surrendered to police and is expected to appear in court tomorrow. Two other suspects have pleaded not guilty. Police say 29-year-old Tasia Fortune was found hanging from a tree behind a vacant home in Jackson, Mississippi on August 3rd. An autopsy investigation reportedly showed that the scene and the hanging were staged.
9: California authorities may have uncovered a new serial killer. Rich Cassone reports.
14: The Santa Clara District Attorney says a man led police to two male bodies after telling them he had murdered someone. Deputy District Attorney Michael Gadeberg told SF Gate that although there are only two victims, it looks like the start of a possible serial killer case. He said he was grateful the man turned himself in before it continued. The 28-year-old suspect has been charged with two counts of murder.
9: And new research suggests that scented cleaners can create conditions similar to standing near traffic. Rob Martier explains.
15: Researchers from Purdue University found that scented cleaners can react with ozone indoors to create billions of invisible nanoparticles that can penetrate the lungs. The pollution can, in some cases, create an inhaled particle dose comparable to standing near heavy traffic. Researchers say exposure can be reduced by choosing unscented products and improving ventilation with exhaust fans or open windows. The study said one of the biggest surprises was the speed of the process, as particle formation occurred within minutes.
9: The MTV Video Music Awards will be held tonight. Madonna leads the nominations this year with 11 and will also be performing at the ceremony. Kacey Musgraves will perform a tribute to Dolly Parton during the ceremony. Taylor Swift will receive the VMA's first ever award for Artist Director. The VMAs will air live tonight on MTV, CBS, and Paramount+. Lisa Carton, NBC News Radio.
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0: From the wild world of DC politics to America's culture clash, brace yourself for the reality check you've been waiting for. 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
1: Gosh, it's great to have you here, and we are in the Salem News Channel Southern California studios. We're in Los Angeles getting ready for tomorrow's big event, huge town hall. They got over 1,000 people coming. AM 870, The Answer, here in Los Angeles, and the Reagan Gold Group are presenting Town Hall 2026, and they invited me to be a part of it. I'm going to do a 9/11 tribute that I'm actually pretty proud of. I think people in... here in Los Angeles, we'll like the presentation of looking back 25 years ago. I'll also be on a panel with my colleagues and friends, Larry Elder, Larry O'Connor, Alex Marlowe, Jennifer Horn. I just saw Jen down the hall here doing her terrific morning show, The Morning Answer, here on AM 870. The Answer, Steve Hilton, who was mocked by Mayor Karen Bass yesterday for his British accent. I don't know. They're getting a little desperate, although every poll suggests Steve cannot win. I keep reminding myself that the world said Donald Trump cannot win either. So who knows? Nick Shirley's going to be here, the YouTube sensation, the young man who's uncovering all kinds of fraud all over America. So it's going to be a big event, and I'm honored to be a part of it, and I hope to see you there. There are some tickets left, am870theanswer.com, am870theanswer.com for your tickets to tomorrow's Town Hall 2026 at the Ambassador Auditorium in Pasadena, California. It's so funny because there are people here I love so much, and when you say things like, I hate Los Angeles, it's kind of like people have said to me all my life, I hate New York. And I get it. You know, you got to have a stomach for it. And that's exactly how I feel about L.A. You got to have a stomach for Los Angeles. You got to be prepared to go an hour and 37 minutes in an Uber from the airport to the hotel in Glendale, California. Glendale's not exactly, you know, Mexico. Hour and 40 minutes. Because you just crawl along in the traffic. It's really kind of an, I'll say it and I'll get in trouble for saying it, but I'm going to say it anyway. It's an awful place to live and work. I don't know how people do it. I said that to Jen last night. How do you do this? And she just gave me that knowing grin. You either get it or you don't. And I think it's like being in New York. You go in New York, same thing. You got to have a stomach for it. You get on the train. People are going to be yelling. You might get lit on fire. Somebody's going to urinate, or worse, on the street corner. You're going to get panhandled at every corner. The stench of marijuana is everywhere. The trash, the potholes. And yet, people say, it's New York. It's New York. It's the Yankees. It's theater. It's restaurants. It's the best of everything. It's everything. The museums. The bustle, I grew up my whole life dreaming of someday living and working in New York. Got there, been there, done that, not all it's cracked up to be. And it's the same with Los Angeles. I mean, I said to the bat out of hell driving Uber driver yesterday, because Waymo doesn't quite extend where I wanted it to go. I can't take any Waymos out here like I can in Phoenix. And Waymo, that's the ride of the future. Elon's robo-taxis, that's the ride of the future. Please, dear Lord, let me live long enough to not have to get in the back seat of an uncomfortable black Chevy Suburban with Bruno driving like a bat out of hell on the freeways to get me for an hour and 40 minutes, braking and accelerating and stopping and starting. And zooming, he was awful, awful. Give me a Waymo or a robo-taxi where I got no interaction with another human being and they drive perfectly. Because you know what? That day is coming. That's not a fantasy. That's reality. That's reality. And I kind of love it. I kind of love the new technology. I love AI. I love ChatGPT and Grok. And What's the new one? Muse. Now I found Muse. It's amazing what wonders this technology is presenting to the average American.

0: can't add roads? You can't put up what's wrong? You think it ought to take an hour and 40 minutes to get from LAX to Glendale on a Thursday afternoon? And everybody just puts up with it because I guess there is no alternative other than to move. And a lot of people are moving. A lot of people are leaving. A lot of people are saying, enough, I can't live this way. It's what I said about New York. I don't want to live that way. I mean, they let a I know I use that example a lot, but they literally lit a woman on fire on the subway, and people just basically yawned. Oh, well. Oh, well. She wasn't rich and famous. She was just an ordinary New Yorker minding her business, and some lunatic lit her on fire, burned her alive. She stood there, flames coming off her body, on the subway in New York City, and people acted like that was just another day in Manhattan. Sitting in a car for an hour and 40 minutes, bumper-to-bumper traffic, miserable, yesterday in Los... That's just another day in Los Angeles. And, you know, there is a reality to life being recognized in a way that you don't have to live your life this way. And you don't have to live your life in a cave. You don't have to live your life refusing to advance. I know people for years, they refused to get a cell phone. They wouldn't be on a computer. They didn't like fax machines. They didn't like anything. They want, and I get it. I get it. Change is hard. And there is a practical challenge to AI. And I think about this all the time. All the jobs that are being lost. And I get it. I know. I know. And it's terrible. You know how many New York cab drivers or even LA car service workers, drivers are out of work? When the robo-taxis take over, not going to be any real drivers? I get it. I get it. So you can either, as the Washington State texter who's criticizing me for embracing this new world we're in, this brave new world, because I'm not being sensitive to the jobs that are being lost, you can bay at the moon, Washington State, or you can accept that this is where we are. And Americans aren't going to reject it. When you see the benefits that technology offers, you'll never go back. You'll never want to go back. And this is the battle right now. And Trump sees it, I think, more clearly than anybody. That's why he's resisting guardrails. He's resisting government regulations because he knows how humanity...
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1: I was on the phone this week with one of my friends from Chapter. I'm so grateful to get to tell you about Chapter. I've been behind in this microphone and in front of these cameras for years and years, and so honored to tell you the truth that the response you've given us, thanks to our partnership of with Chapter, is kind of unbelievable. Carrie is a stroke survivor in New York. She was about to lose her doctor of over 20 years to a network change. Her advisor found her Chapter advisor found her a 5-star plan that kept her doctor in network, then spent nearly 40 minutes walking her through a glitchy digital enrollment. She closed the call and said, "Unbelievable."

0: 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Let's be connected to the message of Benjamin Netanyahu. Cut. Let's start with cut number six. Here's the Israeli Prime Minister calling out the mayor of New York directly. Now, this really reprehensible guy, this trust fund baby, this Nepo baby Democrat socialist, Zohran Mamdani, believes that Benjamin Netanyahu ought to be arrested in the streets of New York. Yesterday, the Prime Minister of Israel took to the podium at the UN General Assembly and leveled a message directly towards the mayor of New York.
1: Mr. Mamdani, since you were elected mayor of this city, many Jews no longer feel safe in New York. They talk to me. They tell me. This isn't the city we remember. It changed so quickly. Now, it's no wonder. You praise criminals convicted of supporting Hamas. You count as friends people like Hassan Piker, who said America deserved 9/11. America deserved 9/11. Some friends you have. You invite into your home a Palestinian journalist who filmed Hamas terrorists beating and torturing Israeli hostages, and later admitted that he refused to publish the videos in order to protect, you guessed it, the terrorists. Your wife liked the post praising the October 7th massacre. She liked another post saying Tel Aviv shouldn't exist. You refused to condemn any of that. You falsely, repeatedly accuse Israel of genocide. Mr. Mamdani, you tried to stop me from coming here. You tried to silence me. Well, you can't silence me. You can't silence the truth.
0: Well, can't silence me, you can't silence the truth. Powerful, powerful, powerful stuff. And to this narrative that Israel is guilty of genocide, a canard if there ever was one, a lie, a bald-faced lie repeated over and over and over again. The Prime Minister of Israel very eloquently asked a question. The state of Israel in providing aid, polio vaccinations. You think we're guilty of genocide? Listen to what he said in a response to that damnable lie that Israel is somehow genocidal.
1: And while Hamas did everything possible to keep Palestinian civilians in harm's way, often at gunpoint, Israel did everything possible to get them out of harm's way. We sent millions of text messages warning civilians to leave combat areas. We made millions of phone calls. We dropped millions of leaflets. I want to ask you some questions. What genocidal regime gives a million polio vaccinations to the enemy's population? What genocidal regime enables the distribution of 2 million tons of food into Gaza? That's a ton for every person. Accusing Israel of genocide is the greatest lie of the century. If you want to know how big a lie, if you want to know how absurd it is, listen to Colonel John Spencer. He's head of urban warfare studies at West Point. He's considered one of the world's, or perhaps the world's foremost expert on urban warfare. I think he's with us today. Colonel Spencer Colonel Spencer has studied every urban war from antiquity to modern times, from ancient Greece to Mosul to Gaza. And here's what Colonel Spencer says. Israel has done more to prevent civilian casualties in war than any other military in history. In history.
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6: Mike Gallagher.
7: Here's a look at your forecast. Overcast skies this afternoon with daytime highs approaching 72. Mainly cloudy skies expected with fog and spots tonight. Lows dip down to about 57. High temperatures reach up to 76. Tomorrow, lots of sunshine. Partly cloudy Tuesday with daytime highs approaching 81. 78, storms likely Wednesday. Looking further out, 74 Thursday, 72 Friday, and 71 on Saturday. I'm staff meteorologist Kara Foster. Currently 73.
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1: Not sure about going to Boston in the springtime, but we're going to Los Angeles here in the fall. It's a nice, nice kind of crisp, cool day in L.A. Hope it's going to be under 100 degrees in Phoenix. We're going to be there in a few weeks, too, for the big Battleground Talkers Tour. Larry Elder and I are going to be there together on stage. Go to 960thepatriot.com to order your tickets for the Battleground Tour, October 22nd. In Phoenix. I'll see you there. Seth Liebson will be there. I'll be there. I love going to Phoenix. And look, I don't want people who like what we do in Southern California to think that something's wrong with you for liking it here, for living here. This is where you live. This is what you do. I'm feeling a little guilty about my comments. I admit, not one of my favorite places, but you know what? That doesn't mean there aren't a lot of wonderful people here who've made this their home, and this is all they know. For people who live in Los Angeles, I was thinking a little bit about this. You know, if you're from Ohio, you're used to Ohio. If you're from Massachusetts, as crazy as Massachusetts can be, you like Massachusetts. And it's a little obnoxious for me, I know, to come along and say, hey, you know what? I don't like this place. I don't like this town. I don't like this city. I don't like the traffic. All right, well, go home. Go back to Florida. And there are people who wouldn't want to live in Florida. They don't like the heat, the humidity, the alligators, the mosquitoes, the hurricanes. Oh, boy, oh, boy, oh, boy. Anyway, tomorrow, big event in Pasadena, October 22nd. Phoenix, and here today, you and me together fighting the good fight. I want you to be aware of something. Right now, we are in a giant propaganda siege. There's an effort underway. And let me tell you what the effort is. Nobody knows what's going to happen in 39 days. Crazy, violent socialists are on the ballot all throughout America. And I'm not exaggerating. They are crazy. They are violent. And, of course, they're socialists and communists and Marxists. We've never seen such a contrast. But it's coming at a time when people are driving past the gas station in town and seeing gas at $4.70 a gallon. Forgetting that it was higher under Biden, but that's just, we got to stipulate, that's just baked into the cake. That's a given. We've got short memories. Nobody wants to remember what the economy was like under Biden. You want to know what it's like now. And you have a president who promised to make it better. And I understand that. And right now, with this war in Iran, gas prices are not where they need to be. I think there's a theory that's probably viable. If gas prices were low, we'd win in the midterms in 39 days. Gas prices are maybe going to be high. Maybe we're going to lose. Maybe we're going to get walloped. Mark Halperin now is running around saying the sky is falling. The Democrats are going to win everything. Huge wins. There's an effort underway. A massive, massive effort underway to convince you that Republicans don't stand a chance. And you better be aware of that effort. You got to know what smart people are doing. These are not dumb people. They know Mark Halperin's not a dummy. Nate Silver is no dumb person. These are people who are sophisticated and articulate. They are good at what they do. And one thing they want to do, I'm convinced, you know it and I know it, is they want to influence the outcome of the election. They want you to think, it doesn't matter if you show up, we're going to lose anyway. And I'm going to tell you, flat out, they are wrong in that assertion. And I don't know anything about the future except this fact. If we show up, we're going to win. And that's not an opinion. That's not hyperbole. That's not blind optimism. If we show up, we're going to win. If you stay home, the Democrat Socialists of America are going to take over this country. I don't know how, and you think I'm fear-mongering. Somebody, some fake Republican in New Jersey yesterday was blowing up our text line saying I'm fear-mongering. No, that's not fear-mongering. When I say the Democrat Party has become the party of political violence, you know it's true. You see all the things that are being said about Charlie Kirk, about Trump, about assassinations, about bloodshed. You see the polls that show that a scary percentage of Democrats favor killing your opponent. Killing your opponent. The Democratic Socialists of America have to be defeated. Yesterday, Senator Mike Lee was on Fox Business with Larry Kudlow, and they had an exchange that was very important. Senator Mike Lee was asked by Larry if Republicans can win in November. Check out his answer.
0: Can the GOP beat the Democratic Socialists of America in this midterm election?
2: We can, we must, and we will beat the Democratic Socialists of America because the American people want their lives to become more affordable again. We want to reinvigorate the American dream. We want to restore the permissionless society that can operate outside of government. The Democratic Socialists of America want to inject more government into everything we do. That makes us all poor. That makes us all less free. These are things that are contrary to the American DNA. We will not tolerate those things. American voters will not elect those things this November.
1: We can, we must, and he said we will. Here's another truth bomb from the best governor in America, Governor Ron DeSantis. He was on Fox News Channel last night with Sean Hannity.
3: On giving voters meaningful choices in primaries. It's just kind of the way it's evolved. I think there are reforms that could help that. I do think that would increase participation, but that's going to be a discussion for another day. Now we're in a situation of all the things that have been done, the border, other things that voters like. If there are things you wish the Republicans would have done, well, they're definitely not going to get done if you put the DSA in charge. In fact, everything would be dead on arrival, and they would basically spend the last 2 years of President Trump's presidency just trying to go after him and his administration. It'll be nonstop hearings from morning to night, and that's all they'll do. They're not going to do a single thing that will actually benefit the American people.
1: They're not. They're not going to do a single thing that will benefit the American people. Governor DeSantis is right. And I hope and I pray that we show up. Again, victory is a foregone conclusion. What do you think is going to happen? What do you think is going to be next? I mean, Arkansas sent me a text. I'll pay higher gas prices, even higher than I'm paying now, as long as I don't have to live in a country run by communists. Freedom isn't free. Freedom is on the line. I am, of course, despondent over John Thune, as I'm sure you are, Mitch McConnell, Lisa Murkowski, Tom Tillis, these bitter, angry, vicious Republicans who have done everything they can to thwart President Trump's efforts to get the Save America Act passed. It's disgusting. But I'm going to tell you, we can win in spite of that. We can win in spite of their obstinate, stubborn, vicious refusal to give the American people what we want when it comes to voter integrity. It comes down to a very simple formula. The formula is making it too big to rig, to quote President Trump. But, of course, the gloom, the doom, the fear-mongering, the effort to demoralize you is in full force right now. They're doing everything they can to convince you that there's that winning is inevitable for the Democrats. What do you think is going to happen? Mark Halperin is a guy. He's got a podcast with my friend Larry O'Connor, who's going to be here tomorrow in Los Angeles with us at the big Town Hall 2026. Mark Halperin says that his Trump sources claim that President Trump's worst nightmare imaginable has arrived. Rod Dreher is on social media saying, I'm in a red state and all my Republican friends have turned on Trump. And of course, that contradicts every single poll that says that Trump has a higher approval rating today among Republicans than any president in American history. Now, perhaps you think that poll is a lie, but the anecdotal musings of people like Rod Dreher fly in the face of all of the data that suggests that Republicans are on board with President Trump, despite the many challenges we face.
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4: 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Let's dive in and see what you think is going to happen in 39 days from now. Do you realize the way you're being played? Do Americans get it? And look, people can be fooled. I got a call yesterday from a reporter doing a story about some poor lady who tried to go online through our show, kind of indirectly, and got scammed. Smart lady. Took $15,000 out of her bank account and was going to go to another bank. And again, not a dumb person, a wonderful lady. Been listening to us for years. And we felt horrible. We jumped on it, found out it had nothing to do with us, thank goodness. It had nothing to do with our partner, thank goodness. It has to do with the easy way people can be tricked. There are scammers out there. There are identity thieves. There are people that want to steal your, you know how it is, right? But you may not know how it is when it comes to propaganda. like, oh, the Democrats are guaranteed a win on November the 3rd. They are not. Normal Americans aren't going to elect this freak show. God-loving, patriotic, America-loving citizens are not going to elect these people. I'm convinced of that. Let's see what you think. Doug's in Dallas, Texas. Hey, Doug, welcome to the show. How are you?
5: Hey, Mike.
4: Man, hey, Doug, you there? Hey. Well, thank you, sir. Welcome.
5: I've been listening to you a while. I found you maybe a couple of years ago on Salem when I got antenna TV because I didn't want to play the cable anymore. But
4: gotcha.
5: Yeah, and I want to tell you, good luck with your condition. I really wish you well on that.
4: Thank you. It's going to be great. I appreciate it.
5: I love your positive attitude. I've seen that in you, and I really enjoy that.
4: You feel that way about the midterm elections, Doug? Do you feel positive about November 3rd?
5: I do, because I still believe in the silent majority very much.
4: Yes,
5: and I think, you remember in the past election 2 years ago, it was a lot. We turned out big time because we saw.
4: You bet. And we can turn out big time again. And I'm telling you, Doug, if we show up, we'll win. Thanks for your kind words. I'm glad you found us. Deanna is in Illinois. Hi, Deanna. How are you?
6: I'm good. How are you, Mike? Super excited to talk to you today.
4: I'm excited to talk to you, too. How are you feeling about November 3rd?
6: So I was a little worried, but yesterday I saw John Frederick, TikTok by John Frederick, that said he was going to fool everybody and you're going to be looking for him after this election because he feels strongly we're going to gain 2 seats in the Senate. We'll lose 1. And we're going to retain the House. So I'm going with that.
4: Wow.
6: And we need to go with that. I need to believe that because I have a grandkid on the way and I don't want him or her living in a communist country. So I'm positive. I'm trying to stay positive.
4: Yeah, that's exactly. And John's a smart guy. John's a real smart guy. And he's an inside the beltway kind of a. And this is the fact. The fact of the matter is. There is this coordinated propaganda effort underway. There's a wave of propaganda, and you're going to get it from really strange. You may get it from Fox News. You're going to hear from people who say, it's over. There's too much. These guys are too popular. Popular? Hassan Piker is popular? Abdul El-Sayed is what's popular about him? They're popular? Yeah, I know young people want free stuff. That alone isn't going to work. And a belief that somehow Democrats have a better economic proposition than what we're seeing right now? You know it's a pipe dream. I know it's a pipe dream. And best part of all, they know it's a pipe dream. A lot of people are fired up about these flock cameras. Congressman Craig Stube serves Florida's 17th congressional district. He's got legislation pending that would make cops have to go get a warrant in order to operate a flock camera. Is that a good idea? We'll ask Congressman Stube coming up.
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7: NBC News Radio, I'm Lisa Carton. President Trump is calling the arrests of five men suspected of planning a terror attack on a U.S. airbase in England fantastic news. Speaking to reporters in Chicago today, he said the group had been looking to do big damage and had been under investigation by British and U.S. authorities.
8: Working with the British worked out great.
9: Were they migrants?
8: It may have been Scotland Yard. We had them under view for a long time and we got them.
7: British police said they made the arrests early today, acting on a tip about three suspicious vehicles heading towards RAF Fairford in Western England. Prime Minister Andy Burnham called the incident deeply troubling and said counterterrorism police are working to establish the full facts of the case. Iran's president said he would allow UN nuclear inspectors into the country. Masoud Pezeshkian made the comment to CBS's Face the Nation through a translator. Pezeshkian also claimed that Iran is not seeking to build a nuclear weapon. He says that even if individuals have the incentive to build them, religiously speaking, they are not allowed to pursue that path. The Iranian leader also stated that there is an atmosphere of distrust between the U.S. and Iran after being asked about a potential meeting with President Trump. Thousands of flights have been disrupted as a powerful nor'easter slams the East Coast. The National Weather Service says the slow-moving storm is expected to dump more heavy rain and create dangerous surf conditions from New Jersey to New England tonight.
10: In New York City, even the projected rain totals have gone up slightly. We're now expecting 3 to 6 inches of rain there. But our biggest concern is coastal flooding.
7: That's New York Governor Kathy Hochul. Forecasters expect the storm's intensity to weaken, but coastal flooding is still likely today from Virginia to Massachusetts, and water levels in Atlantic City, New Jersey surged to the highest point since Superstorm Sandy, and tens of thousands are experiencing power outages. 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
7: A third person has been arrested in the death of a black woman police said was found hanging from a tree in Mississippi. Details from Jennifer Kuiper.
2: Eric Clark is being charged with murder after he surrendered to police and is expected to appear in court tomorrow. Two other suspects have pleaded not guilty. Police say 29-year-old Tasia Fortune was found hanging from a tree behind a vacant home in Jackson, Mississippi on August 3rd. An autopsy investigation reportedly showed that the scene and the hanging were staged.
7: California authorities may have uncovered a new serial killer. Rich Cassone reports.
4: The Santa Clara District Attorney says a man led police to two male bodies after telling them he had murdered someone. Deputy District Attorney Michael Gadeberg told SF Gate that although there are only two victims, it looks like the start of a possible serial killer case. He said he was grateful the man turned himself in before it continued. The 28-year-old suspect has been charged with two counts of murder.
7: And new research suggests that scented cleaners can create conditions similar to standing near traffic. Rob Martier explains.
9: Researchers from Purdue University found that scented cleaners can react with ozone indoors to create billions of invisible nanoparticles that can penetrate the lungs. The pollution can, in some cases, create an inhaled particle dose comparable to standing near heavy traffic. Researchers say exposure can be reduced by choosing unscented products and improving ventilation with exhaust fans or open windows. The study said one of the biggest surprises was the speed of the process, as particle formation occurred within minutes.
7: The MTV Video Music Awards will be held tonight. Madonna leads the nominations this year with 11 and will also be performing at the ceremony. Kacey Musgraves will perform a tribute to Dolly Parton during the ceremony. Taylor Swift will receive the VMA's first ever award for Artist Director. The VMAs will air live tonight on MTV, CBS, and Paramount Plus. Lisa Carton, NBC News Radio.
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1: From the wild world of D.C. politics to America's culture clash, brace yourself for the reality check you've been waiting for. 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
2: Everything you want to know about flock cameras is going to come your way this hour. Everything you want to know about a feel-good story that is going to put some warmth in your heart is going to come your way. There was an 81-year-old man who was working 14-hour days lugging around big, heavy pieces of luggage, delivering lost luggage. You know how if you lose your luggage and the airlines finds the luggage and then they deliver it to your house? This poor man, at 81 years old, was working that job in order to try to help pay for his wife's cancer treatment. Somebody found out about it. And there's going to be a real happy ending that you're going to appreciate. That's all coming your way. Yesterday, Benjamin Netanyahu has got his critics, his haters, infuriated. They're furious with him. Why? Because he went to the UN and he told the truth about this war with Hamas. And they don't know what to make of that. They don't know what to do with that. They don't know how to handle that. They don't know how to respond to cold, hard facts. And as somebody who went to Israel a few weeks after the October 7th massacre, who saw the evil Hamas deeds up close and personal, I have a very deep appreciation for what the Prime Minister of Israel said yesterday on the floor of the United Nations. Here he is.
3: These Hamas monsters, they slaughtered Holocaust survivors. They burned babies alive in front of their parents. They beheaded our men. They brutally raped our women, and then they murdered them. Altogether, they slaughtered 1,200 Israelis that day. I want to give you an idea of what this means for a country of 10 million. Proportionately, this is equal to 40,000 innocent Americans slaughtered in less than 24 hours. That's 16 times 9/11, 16 9/11s that occurred not very far from here. On that darkest of days, our enemies expected us to collapse. Well, we didn't collapse. Instead, we rose and fought like lions.
2: There are a lot of empty seats in the UN General Assembly because a lot of them stormed out. There were protests outside the United Nations. You see, the thing about criticizing Israel is that if you'll notice, if you'll pay close attention to the people who hate Israel and hate Netanyahu and believe that Israel is guilty of being genocidal, committing a genocide against the Palestinian people because of what Hamas has done to Gaza. Hamas knows exactly what it's doing. They use human beings as shields. They put their operations in hospitals and schools. We all know the drill. They've got all the miles and miles of tunnels. They are an evil, maniacal, devious, demon-inspired lot. And yet, when people criticize Israel, they never want to talk about what started this conflict, the latest conflict. They never want to talk about October 7th. They never want to talk about what Hamas did. And Benjamin Netanyahu knows that. That's why he walked into the UN yesterday and reminded the world what those monsters did. And for what? For what reason? defending themselves? That was an act of aggression that was simply designed to terrorize Jewish people, to rape, to maim, to torture, to murder, to burn alive children, to do all the horrific things that they did. And they're the good guys? So explain something to me. Riddle me this, Batman. If you're critical of Israel, are you willing to own what Hamas did on October 7th? In other words, do you just view this conflict, this military

0: Why won't they condemn the bad guys? Mike Rogers wants to know, in Michigan, he was on Hannity last night on Fox News, and he asked of his opponent, Abdul El Sayed, why don't you ever criticize the Islamic radical extremist terrorists who have committed so much harm to other human beings? Mike Rogers put it in a very simple way last night.
1: Sean, he could not condemn the terrorist who tried to attack and kill 140 Jewish children right here in Michigan, loaded his car with explosives and gasoline, tried to blow up 140 kids in the name of Hezbollah. Hurt people is all he could come up with. And this guy is just so completely dishonest. Think of this. This guy had the courage to stand up. And he got very emotional. The guy that asked the question, who was Persian and from Iran, had family that had been murdered, family that had been beaten because they didn't wear their hijab correctly, family had whipped by a whip. He outlined all of this, and all you got was some kind of word salad. He couldn't condemn the IRGC, who has American blood on its hands in Iraq, killed our soldiers. Matter of fact, this is the same group that tried to have a terrorist attack in Washington, D.C. to kill the Saudi ambassador. He can't condemn that. But behind closed doors, he tells people, well, we can't really do this because people are sad. He is dishonest. He'll tell you something behind closed doors. He'll tell you something completely with this word salad and try to confuse people. And by the way, this is overwhelmingly young students to make sure that you don't know exactly where he stands. I just think this is so disqualifying. Tell us who you are, Abdul. Tell us where you stand on these things. Pick your team. And the problem is, he often picks teams that aren't pro-American.
0: It's a great question. What side are you on? What pick a team. Pick a side. Make up your mind. What was it? Wasn't it Ilhan Omar who said some people did something on 9/11? So look, this is what's all on the ballot. I know we're stressed, we're challenged. Don't worry, I'm going to lift your spirits. Before we talk to Congressman Greg Stube of Florida.
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1: Some of you are teasing me because I've become such an AI fanatic. 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You want the book in your hand? It's here, finally. It launched this week. Go to Amazon, find Carbon Zero by Craig W. Stanfill, and you will enjoy one heck of a thrilling read. There's a story of an elderly Texas man named Don Johnson. Dallas-Fort Worth area, an area I know quite well. And a guy named Aaron Howell lost

0: lost his luggage. Now, you know how it works at the airlines. If you ever have this happen, and it could be a nightmare, but they're pretty good about getting the luggage to you. His door cam caught this 81-year-old man slowly and painstakingly struggling to carry his luggage, his heavy luggage, up a steep flight of stairs. Well, this story is going to warm your heart. Wait till you hear what good people are doing for this elderly delivery driver, 81-year-old Don Johnson.
1: An 81-year-old man who is still helping deliver luggage may soon be able to retire thanks to the kindness of strangers.
2: We love this story. It's very, very sweet. A woman was moved by these images. Some of the images were captured by her doorbell camera of Don Johnson. There he is, climbing up a steep flight of stairs to deliver her lost luggage. Well, after learning more about his story, she then started a GoFundMe campaign in hopes of helping him retire. Fox 4's Lori Brown joins us live with his story. This is pretty special, Lori.
3: It is, Casey, and what one woman took the time to learn is that for Don, his work is not only grueling for his age, it is also keeping him from his wife who is battling cancer.
4: This is the video that moved one woman to want to help a then stranger named Don Johnson. Aaron Howell wrote on GoFundMe, "The other day I looked out my door cam and saw an 81-year-old man slowly and painstakingly carrying my heavy luggage that had been lost on a recent flight up a steep flight of stairs. It completely broke my heart to see a man of his age doing such intense, grueling physical labor. So I opened my door to meet him and to offer my help." Howell learned that Don wasn't working to simply stay active, as some choose to do in their sunset years. He was working to make ends meet with the only job he could find, an independent contractor job delivering lost airline luggage.
5: I left not knowing anything like this would happen.
4: Don explained to Aaron that he would rather be spending time with his wife, Josephine.
5: We met in Houston in 1968, and I had just come out of the Army.
4: They got married 7 months later. Now, 57 years later, Josephine is battling pancreatic cancer.
5: Cancer is exhausting sometimes. The chemo can be exhausting for a couple of days. She doesn't get out of bed, and going up and down the stairs to the kitchen to get her food and things like that is important.
4: With medical bills and everyday costs piling up, Dawn took on additional hours. Erin posted her video online, and the message resonated. As of Wednesday afternoon, more than 1,700 people have made donations, totaling more than $100,000.
5: And some have made comments, and they're praying for us. And it's a joyful feeling.
4: The outpouring of support, bringing hope to Josephine.
6: I can face it. I think that's a big difference.
5: I think I'm going to be able to stop working, and that's amazing. So we're not quite totally over the hump yet, but we're getting there very quickly.
6: I'm still overwhelmed by the just outpouring of kindness and care.
3: Aaron's goal is to raise $150,000 for the Johnsons' living expenses and medical bills, and they're already two-thirds of the way there. Casey?
2: Heather, do you need a tissue?
7: I know, right? It's just real. Yeah. You know what? People are so kind.
2: I know. This is really, we're in a divided time, it feels like, yeah. But then you see stories like this, and it's a good reminder there are an awful lot of great people still out there.
0: That's exactly right. Casey, the anchor there in Dallas, is so right. We're in divided times. We're polarized. It feels like we're all, look at that story. And Tracy, just my producer, just filled me in. You want to know where the GoFundMe is right now? You ready for this? $800,000. The original goal was $150,000, which means that Don Johnson, this 81-year-old husband, this loving husband, will never again have to work a day in his life. He will be able to spend his time with his loving wife. And that is because of the goodness of the American people. Don't ever forget how good Americans are. Congressman Greg Stube on the Flock Camera debate next.
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13: Here's a look at your forecast. Daytime highs approaching 73 this afternoon under cloudy skies. Mainly cloudy skies expected with fog and spots tonight. Lows level off around 57. Highs around 76. Tomorrow, mainly clear. Partly cloudy Tuesday with highs around 81. 78 thunderstorms likely Wednesday. Looking further out, 74 Thursday, 72 Friday, and 71 on Saturday. I'm Staff Meteorologist Kara Foster. Right now, it's 73 degrees.
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1: 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Congressman Greg Stube serves Florida's 17th Congressional District, and he does it with honor and distinction, and it's a real honor to welcome Congressman Stube to the Mike Gallagher Show as we broadcast today from Southern California. Congressman, you know, you're one of my favorite congressmen, so don't get me wrong. I don't want to start off on the wrong foot. I didn't have it on my bingo card that I'm a little confused about your legislation requiring a warrant for flock cameras. Now, I get the concern that people have, but spell out for us, Congressman, why you've introduced legislation that would basically require communities, law enforcement, you know, everybody to get a warrant in order to even utilize these controversial flock cameras. Explain your thinking and tell us all about your legislation, sir.
2: Yeah, first, at the big picture, there's this thing called the Fourth Amendment that protects us against unreasonable searches and seizures that should preface any type of law enforcement action before they do it. Became kind of personal to me when we had an incident and several incidents now in Florida. One of them was right here in my district at SPD, where you had an individual who was an officer who was using flock cameras to surveil his ex-wife over hundreds of times. Just recently, and I think she testified in the Senate hearing, you had a Floridian who was actually put in prison for 13 days in solitary confinement for 3 days, and turns out they had the wrong vehicle all this time. So, and then you had the hearing this week where the flock CEOs and some of these guys didn't even bother to show up to testify before a Senate hearing. So basically what my legislation does, it provides exemptions for things that are timely: kidnappings, murders, ICE, Border Patrol, all of those type of things are exempted under the legislation. But if it's a typical crime that is being investigated by law enforcement, then you need to go get a warrant before you can surveil people. In the great state of Florida, we actually have a privacy clause in our Constitution. You have a right to privacy in the great state of Florida, which is one of many reasons why people are flocking here. And you shouldn't be surveilled by law enforcement just because they want to keep tracks of their girlfriends and keep track of their ex-wife without reasonable suspicion, probable cause, and certainly a warrant if it dictates that. So that's kind of where we are. This is kind of a starting point. I obviously can only file legislation as it relates to federal law. Governor DeSantis has recently banned flock cameras on state roads. I recognize I come from a law enforcement family. My dad was a sheriff. My brother's still on the force in Manatee County. So I recognize the uses of them for law enforcement purposes, which is why we have a whole list of exemptions of those crimes like kidnapping and things where there's not time to go and get a warrant, where law enforcement needs to act very quickly and swiftly. I'm not banning it altogether. We're just taking reasonable steps to ensure that it's not abused.
1: Seems like a very reasonable approach, because you're right, for all the stories we're hearing about abuse, and there are, you're completely correct, there's also tons of stories that are coming out, it seems, almost on a daily basis, of kidnappers, rapists, murderers being captured because they're utilizing this flock technology, because you know, you do come from a law enforcement background.

0: And that's why I was so looking forward to talking to you, because every cop I talk to loves these things. Every detective I've spoken to says this technology is a game changer for us. It is letting us capture bad guys in real time. We are capturing bad guys in real time. And the criticism, and I don't think this necessarily applies to you, but the criticism is this is a lot of grandstanding. People are worried about data centers and flock cameras and AI, and the machines are taking all over. I have to tell you that the way you present it sounds very reasonable to me, Congressman. On the other hand, you said something that caught my eye, caught my ear. You said, "Well, that we have a expectation of privacy here in Florida." You go through Florida, there's a surveillance camera on every street corner. There's no shortage of surveillance cameras in Florida, as you well know. Do we really have an expectation of privacy when we go out in public in Florida or in anywhere in America?
1: Well, you have a constitutional right and expectation of privacy in Florida. Now, if you're on a public road, obviously that goes away. But having these different cameras everywhere and surveilling everything is fine from a law enforcement purpose if it's being used for that. But if it's being abused to surveil your girlfriend or your ex-girlfriend or your ex-wife, there was 46 different instances across the country where this is happening. You have, under the Fourth Amendment, if a law enforcement officer is surveilling you, they need to have reasonable suspicion, probable cause, and if those things are happening, not, you know, if it's a typical crime that's not timely, like kidnapping or murder or rape or these type of things that have been exempted under the bill that I filed, then go get a warrant and then get the information that you need through the warrant process. You can't just go into my cell phone information. You can't go into databases without a warrant or reasonable suspicion or probable cause. You can't pull a vehicle over without reasonable suspicion or probable cause. So you shouldn't be able to use flock cameras to surveil for illegitimate purposes.
0: So does that expectation apply to all the thousands and thousands of closed circuit surveillance cameras that are in your state, in your district, everywhere on every corner? I mean, is this going to apply to every, because that's how the flock cameras, as I understand it, the technology is, there's surveillance cameras that then are able to process license plates, be able to track the movement of somebody who's missing or somebody who they're trying to seek. I mean, how broad will your legislation go?
1: Well, mine is, again, there's all those serious crimes that are exempted under the bill. Obviously, this is just the beginning process to get a conversation started. And again, this is at the federal level. So I can't do anything to control what Sarasota County is going to do. I can't do anything to control what the state of Florida is going to do, because that's all governed by state and local jurisdictions. But at the federal level, if they're going to be using these, which all of these are interconnected, I think flock camera alone has like 180,000 cameras connected nationwide, which is good if they're actually using it for a legitimate law enforcement purpose. If they're not being used for a legitimate law enforcement purpose, and these things are connected nationwide, they can be greatly abused.
0: Well, obviously the abuse has to be dealt with head on, and you're doing that. And again, I'm not totally comfortable disagreeing with you in any way, shape, or form, because I appreciate your track record and the work you do, Congressman. And I'm grateful. I know our audience is grateful for you popping on kind of at the last minute to explain your legislation here on the Mike Gallagher Show. All the best. Let's talk again soon, sir. Keep fighting the good fight.
1: Yeah, sounds good. Thank you.
0: Appreciate it. Congressman Greg Stube, again, U.S. Army vet. I mean, he's a no-nonsense guy, and I am grateful, and I'm good thing we had him on the show, because it's good to know that there was this exemption, this carve-out for serious crimes. Kidnapping, murder, rape. I mean, and there has to be an exemption. And look, there's no question he's right that abuses to the flock camera system have to be addressed.
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1: 13 minutes before the hour, a busy, busy day. A lot of text messages pouring in. I like this on the flock camera debate. Wisconsin writes, the flock cameras is a people problem, not a camera problem or a technology problem. If cops are abusing the cameras to stalk people, then that's on the cop for stalking them. You got to keep the cameras, install more, and deal with the problem of people who abuse them. I don't think that's unreasonable. West Virginia, guy says the use of flock cameras and similar systems do not fall under the Fourth Amendment rights to search and seizure. You don't have any expectation of privacy in public. And if you noticed, even Congressman Stubbe, who, again, I appreciate him a lot. He admitted, well, you know, the surveillance, when you're out on a public road, you know, there's no expectation of privacy. Well, that's the point. These flock cameras are taking video images and processing drivers or license plate information when you're on a public road. They're not in your living room. They're not in your bedroom. So, you know, we got to be careful when we kind of throw around that term expectation of privacy. I've got an expectation that we're going to win on November the 3rd. I want you to remember the propaganda machine that is underway, a massive overwhelming effort to convince you that we can't win, that Republicans aren't going to win on November the 3rd. I'm so grateful to have a partner like Americans for Prosperity. I hope you have an opportunity to team up with them as well. And we had an opportunity earlier to talk to Kent Strang, who's the managing director for AFP, to talk a little bit about a conference he went to recently that was pretty eye-opening. This portion of the Mike Gallagher Show, sponsored by Americans for Prosperity, and I am glad it is, because I appreciate what AFP is doing. You want to talk about the kind of the original grassroots activist organization for common sense in America? It's AFP. And I am so grateful for Kent Strang's perspective today. He's the managing director for Americans for Prosperity, and he joins us today. Welcome back. Welcome to Southern California. We're in L.A., and so far, Kent, nobody's lit me on fire. Nobody stabbed me. Nobody shot me. I've survived so far one day in Los Angeles.
2: Please be careful out there, Mike.
1: It's like, you know, New York City subway, Los Angeles, the 405. You take your life in your own hands, right?
2: You sure do.
1: Hey, welcome back. Tell us about the Socialism 20, well, and Chicago. There's another example of a big blue-run city where you take your life in your hands. Kent Strang, first of all, how did you come about attending the Socialism 2026 conference? Did you get an invitation?
2: Well, no, I did not get an invitation, but like you, I took my life in my hands, and I saw that it was on an opportunity to go, and I thought, they're never going to let me into the actual programming, and I'm not going to give my hard-earned dollars to a bunch of socialists, but let me go check it out. Let me look into the lobby. Let me see what kind of people are there. Let me overhear the conversations. Let me meld in. And what I found was pretty fascinating. It was at the Hyatt Regency in beautiful downtown Chicago. And the rooms per night cost $350 a night. I saw that the Starbucks line was 30 people deep for $8 lattes. Everybody in the lobby is on their MacBooks and on their iPhones. I thought that their Jordan collection on their feet was probably better than the ones on my feet. They were taking Ubers to get there, and there were protesters out front who were trying to strike for higher wages, and they didn't join their comrades in solidarity. And I kept thinking, man, these people might enjoy the fruits of the free market as much as you and I do, Mike, as they're attending Socialism 2026.
1: It's so hysterical, the level of hypocrisy from these young Zoomers. I saw Hassan Piker yesterday called himself the Rush Limbaugh for Zoomers. Oh yeah, poor Rush is turning over in his grave at being compared to this guy. But they are hysterically wealthy and affluent and children of privilege. Just once, I want to see a DSA candidate, Kent, emerge who was like, it came from poverty and, you know, maybe a single mom, and they had to scrap and struggle. They're all like trust fund babies. These are all kids whose parents, I mean, you know, whether it's Zohran Mamdani, his mother, a wealthy filmmaker, Hassan Piker's got, you know, a gazillion-dollar mansion out here in Southern California. None of them are really true socialists the way the world understands socialism to be.
2: That's right. And that's what my takeaway was. It feels like it's cosplay. It feels like that they're at the San Diego Comic-Con dressing up as their favorite Star Wars character.
1: Yeah. Wait a minute, Kent. Look at the guy, what's his name, Hassan Piker, talk about cosplaying, wearing like a Mao Zedong outfit when he does appearances. He's got like the Mao suit on that he wears.
2: He sure does. And what's

0: terrifying, though, is I look at the attendees and I look at some of the organizers, and it does give you pause, because maybe they don't know what they're in for. Maybe they're worried about higher prices at the gas pump. Maybe they're worried about housing costs. Maybe they're worried about student loans, and they're attracted to the allure of free stuff. They're attracted to socialism. When what caused those things to be high in the first place? It's government, and it's government in regulations. It's the regulatory burdens.
1: Amen.
0: It's the red tape.
1: Amen.
0: Government made those things more expensive, and the socialists are offering these individuals liberation. It's liberation from all your problems. But what do we know about socialism, Mike? We know that it is about control. And what we're trying to do at Americans for Prosperity is show that socialism always brings control over your life. And what we're offering through free market ideas is freedom. And freedom will always win out in the United States. And we're a country that's founded on pursuing the American dream. And if we don't stop the toehold on socialism, we'll stamp out the American dream, and we're going to stand and fight to make sure that we let Americans know how dangerous socialism is, and that we need to protect our constitutional republic and protect the freedoms that we hold so dearly.
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0: 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You got to get in the ring, and you got to take a swing at socialism.
2: 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Keep fighting the good fight, my friend. Thank you, sir. A big thanks to the Salem News Channel Los Angeles team, headed up by Rick Locke out here, for making us feel so welcome and helping to put everything together. And, of course, to our team. A great, great job, everybody. I'll see you Monday, tomorrow, Pasadena. Have a great weekend. Be safe. Keep fighting the good fight. I'm Mike Gallagher. God bless America.
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15: NBC News Radio, I'm Rob Martier. British police being praised for stopping a potential terror attack on a UK base being used by the US military. British police said they arrested five men early today, acting on a tip about three suspicious vehicles heading towards RAF Fairford in Western England. All five are being held on suspicion of terrorism and explosives charges. President Trump.
16: The arrest in the UK was fantastic. Working with Britain, it was an amazing job.
15: Prime Minister Andy Burnham said counterterrorism police are leading the investigation and working to establish the full facts of the case. Iran's president says he would allow UN nuclear inspectors into the country. Masoud Pezeshkian made the comment to Face the Nation on CBS through a translator. Pezeshkian also claimed that Iran is not seeking to build a nuclear weapon. He says that even if individuals have the incentive to build them, religiously speaking, they're not allowed to pursue that path. The Iranian leader also stated that there is an atmosphere of distrust between the United States and Iran after being asked about a potential meeting with President Trump. A rare venomous sea snake has made an appearance on a Southern California beach. Rich Cassone with details.
17: A family at Crystal Cove State Beach in Orange County ran into the sea snake several weeks ago. A video shows them helping it back into the water. Experts say the creature was likely the venomous yellow-bellied sea snake, which usually lives further south. The snake's venom can cause paralysis and respiratory problems in humans, but rarely death. The Natural History Museum of Los Angeles County says only a handful of sightings have occurred in California, and those are often on beaches where the snakes have washed up during previous El Niños.
15: The MTV Video Music Awards will be held this evening. Madonna leads the nominations this year with 11 and will also be performing at the ceremony. Kacey Musgraves will perform a tribute to Dolly Parton during tonight's show. The VMAs will air live tonight on MTV, CBS, and Paramount+. Rob Martier, NBC News Radio.
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15: We're learning more about the police-involved shooting nearly 1 month ago of a disturbed knife-wielding woman in New York Times Square. Larry Kofsky has the story.
19: The NYPD is releasing body cam footage of the incident in which 49-year-old Pamela Cisneros was shot by cops on August 31st after she allegedly stabbed two people, killing a 32-year-old mother and injuring a 69-year-old man. Police are heard pleading with Cisneros to drop her two knives.
20: I don't want to hurt you.
19: Moments later, she lunged at officers and was shot and killed. The knives were recovered at the scene. Police say Cisneros had a history of mental illness.
15: A federal bill that addresses many top issues in college sports is heading to the Senate tomorrow for a final vote. Jennifer Kuiper with details.
7: The Protect College Sports Act needs at least 51 votes to officially advance through the Senate and would be a win for the NCAA and its conferences. The bipartisan bill would give the NCAA the power to establish new rules on athlete eligibility, transfers, and player compensation, and put restraints on conference realignment and a future Super League. I'm Jennifer Kuiper.
15: A director of three Spider-Man movies will reportedly be working on the new Star Wars trilogy. John Watts directed three of the Tom Holland Spider-Man movies. The Hollywood Reporter says Watts has now been tapped by Lucasfilm to direct the first installment of an upcoming Star Wars trilogy. The report says the film has not been given the green light by parent company Disney. Lucasfilm has not commented on the report. A lot of movement in the college football rankings with one exception, the top team in the nation. Texas is still number one in the college football coaches poll after week four of the season. The Longhorns are followed by Georgia, Notre Dame, Miami, and Indiana. Meanwhile, Florida jumped 14 spots to number eight after defeating Ole Miss at home. Rob Martier, NBC News Radio.
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0: Well, the weekend it is. Welcome. You're at home with Gary Sullivan. On the road today, we're in Indianapolis. We're at the Convention Center for the Do It Best Home and Garden Show, I guess you'd call it. It's and True Value. I forgot. How can you forget that? It's the biggest news in hardware. I apologize. But we're at the Convention Center. We're right across from the Milwaukee Tools booth. There's the DeWalt booth. There's the Diablo drill bit booth. I'm telling you what, we're going to talk to a lot of these fine people and learn a little bit about the different products that are available. Do It Best is a chain of member-owned retail hardware stores. Some of them say they're Do It Best. Some of them say it's Joe's Hardware. And Do It Best, True Value, they merged a couple of years ago. And as I just told Adam here, who's going to be my first guest, very professional show. Not that it wasn't in past years, but this year it really popped. So as I said, we'll talk to a lot of the different vendors here. We'll learn about some interesting things. I think you'll find them very interesting. In fact, we even found the paint. I'll get a load of this. I don't know. We got some talking to do with this one. You paint the wall or your refrigerator or your cabinets, and it lasts a year. And you might say, why would I want to paint if it's only going to last a year? Well, if you like a lot of change and a lot of color, you know what you do? You pull the paint off the wall. It's pretty cool technology, but I got some questions. So we'll learn all about that. They'll be joining us throughout the day, and we're going to talk about some tankless water heaters. We'll be talking about generators from Champion, and, of course, with all the storms along the East Coast, probably a pretty timely subject. Well, to help me kick this off, we have Adam. You've heard Adam. You've heard of his product. It's Smart Strip. It's Dumont is the company. He is our sponsor. We thank him because this is always a great opportunity to talk to a lot of fine folks. And Adam is our first fine folk to talk about. How you doing?
1: Good, Gary. How are you? Glad to be back.
0: Yeah. How was the show yesterday? It's been going
1: fantastic.
0: On.
1: You know, it's
0: that's what I heard.
1: With the two companies coming together, Do It Best and True Value, it just has grown exponentially, which is not only good for the consumer,
0: right,
1: but it's also good for the vendors.
0: Sure.
1: Now there's opportunity for smaller companies to sell into, you know, a nationwide chain with thousands of stores.
0: Right. Well, literally thousands of stores, for sure. And I guess the hallmark of these types of stores, farm stores, urban stores, suburban stores, is so many of them are family-owned businesses.
1: And that's the great thing. That's the American story.
0: It is.
1: It really is. And, yeah. and the nice thing about the independent hardware chain, we say hardware.
0: Right.
1: But you'd be surprised what you find in these hardware stores.
0: Oh, yeah.
1: You know, you'll find stuff for lawn and garden. You'll find stuff for sporting goods, farm and ranch. So there's a whole plethora of things that you'll find at your local hardware store that you may not be able to find at the big box stores.
0: You know, Adam, I always have, and I know you do too, we talked about it last night, a hit parade of great hardware stores.
1: Oh, yeah.
0: And there's a bunch of them. And one that I've broadcast from before is in Ohio. It's up near the Cleveland area. It's Hartville Hardware.
1: I've been there. If you haven't been there, go.
0: It's a field trip.
1: It is.
0: It is a field trip. I mean, they have a house built inside the store. The store is bigger than any big box store.
1: Absolutely.
0: It's just crazy. Massive.
1: It really is. And, you know, you go from that big store to Bellingham, Washington, where there's hardware sales.
0: Yeah.
1: Probably one of the most unique experiences you'll ever have by going to that store. They carry everything. They are as busy 7 days a week as any major retailer.
0: Yeah.
1: So you get a chance to see how different things can be.
0: Yeah, and some of the things these hardware stores that we're talking about, they're lifestyle stores in a way. I mean, they've got the coolers, they got the grills, they got the Yetis, they got good old-fashioned hardware and products. And
1: nobody knows your community. Nobody knows your community better than the local hardware store.
0: That's true. That's where the mayor used to work.
1: Yep.
0: All the time. When I started in the hardware business a long time ago, I used to always think it was the center of the of the suburb, center of the city, was the hardware store.
1: Yeah, absolutely, absolutely.
0: So tell me a little bit about Dumont, and before we get into the different products, specifically the company.
1: Sure. Dumont's been around since the early 80s. Okay. Our first product we developed was to help remove organic lead-based paints and things like that called peel away.
0: Mm-hmm.
1: And ever since then, it's been used literally all over the world.
0: It has, for sure.
1: One of the key projects that we've done, when I say we done, the product was used on the Eiffel Tower.
0: Wow.
1: I mean, you really can't.
0: Now, there's a project.
1: You're right.
0: That is not all about easy. That's my moniker. It's all about easy. Yeah. That is not an easy project.
1: No. And the funny thing is, there's so much paint on there that is actually affecting the structural integrity of the Eiffel Tower.
0: I was going to ask you, how many coats of paint are on the Eiffel Tower?
1: From the late 1800s, they painted it every 4 to 6 years. So just the math is astounding.
0: Now, hold it. The Dumont stripper took that paint off then?
1: It took a paint right
0: Preparation's
1: off.
0: Preparation's the key, baby.
1: Right. And here's the funny thing. When they were able to get down to the bare metal, it had the foundry name stamped in there.
0: Oh, my God.
1: And then each piece had a little stamp of the Eiffel Tower on it.
0: Really?
1: So if they would have used grinders or sandblasted, all that history would have been gone. So they were
0: Nobody
1: knew it was there.
0: I bet they did.
1: The only people that knew were there were the people that built it.
0: Yeah, and they're gone.
1: Right. Right.
0: Wow.
1: Yeah.
0: So over the

0: that industrial, heavy, solvent-based smell. So a lot of people do stuff in the summer, but they won't do it in the winter because of the smell. With Dumon, with our products,
1: right,
0: all year if you want.
1: So there's different products for different coatings. And when you're talking about the Eiffel Tower, you might have several generations of several different paints.
0: Types of paints, too. So our products are designed to work with your modern water-based stains, varnishes, paints like that. Also, with our SmartSure Pro, that'll remove powder coating.
1: Is that right?
0: Dual part epoxies, like on your garage floor.
1: Oh, my God.
0: Okay. So each one of our products, we're going to guarantee you probably 99% of the time, one of our products is going to work for you. Okay. We have a test kit, which you're familiar with.
1: Right, right.
0: And you know, we always say, if you don't know, test.
1: Right.
0: And once you test, now you know the exact product that you need to do the job properly.
1: So the Smart Strip will take care of all your modern paints. So that's paints that go back to the lead-based paint era of the 70s.
0: Correct.
1: Right?
0: Yeah, that's peel-away. Peel-away. Yep.
1: And wow.
0: Yeah, and the amazing thing is the wow factor with our products. Mm-hmm. I had a customer who was redoing a chapel, and they put the peel-away on the ceiling.
1: And that's the lead-based paint.
0: The lead-based paint, right?
1: Okay.
0: They came back the next morning.
1: Uh-oh.
0: Literally peeled away from the ceiling, took all that lead-based paint, came right down. And
1: so paint this picture. You roll the peel away on, or
0: they would trowel it on.
1: Yep. Okay, they trowel on, then they
0: put the paper,
1: cloth or paper on there, and you walk away from it.
0: Yep, and let it do its thing overnight. You don't want to pay for labor overnight, so you let it work overnight for you.
1: And then that paper
0: literally,
1: and the paint that was on the ceiling of the chapel just
0: fell down,
1: let loose, and it was done.
0: Yep.
1: Job was done.
0: Yep.
1: Clean up. All you had left.
0: And that's the thing about peel away is when it comes to historic buildings and projects, there's a project in Lake Geneva, Wisconsin. It's an old observatory built in the 1800s. They're using peel-away to strip the whole telescope down.
1: Oh, my gosh.
0: And so over the next year or so, that telescope from the stanchion.
1: Does
0: the
1: it
0: stairs,
1: have those old metal steps that were like grates and stuff like
0: that? Big circular. That was the first part that we did. And then the next, so we're doing it in sections. So you have paint that's been on there since 1800s.
1: And the product you used there was?
0: It was peel-away.
1: Peel-away. Okay. That's the granddaddy, isn't
0: it? Oh, yeah. So for anything for restoration that's old,
1: right,
0: that's the product. That's the older, we always say the older the better.
1: Yeah. So, well, it's most impressive.
0: Yeah, yeah.
1: So we'll talk about the one that takes care of 85% of the coatings when we come back.
0: Yep.
1: Adam Smith is my guest. He is with Dumon. We're at the Do It Best Show in Indianapolis. We'll take a quick break and then back at it. You're at home with Gary Sullivan.
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0: All right, back at it we go. 21 minutes after the top of the hour. You're at home with Gary Sullivan. Joining me is Adam Smith. He is with Dumont. We've been talking about paint strippers. And I know what your new favorite product is, because I've been talking about it. The Bag-On Valve.
1: Yeah.
0: When you use some of the different strippers, the way you apply it, oh, my gosh, talk about that.
1: So we have a new technology in the paint world. We're the only ones that do this, and it's called Bag-On Valve. And to kind of give you a bit of a visual, since we're on the radio.
0: Sure.
1: You have a cylinder like you would have a regular aerosol can.
0: Right.
1: But the difference between what we do and an aerosol can is we put compressed air into the can, then we fill a bag with the product that would actually come out of our pails or jugs. So there's no commingling.
0: So you're filling that bag with that product.
1: Right. So there's no commingling of aerosols with our product. So what comes out of the can
0: is the actual product that came out of the can.
1: Right. And so the real benefits of that, there's no commingling of chemicals.
0: Right.
1: It's non-flammable.
0: It's faster.
1: Low VOC. Mm-hmm. You literally get a consistent, even spray from the time you push the actuator down till the can is empty. Okay. And the other thing is you use 99% of the product in there, so you don't have any waste.
0: Oh, wow.
1: And so for that product, great for smaller jobs.
0: Right.
1: Great for if you're redoing an old desk and it has some really intricate woodwork.
0: Right.
1: Spray right in there. And we're doing this with both our Smart Strip Advance and Smart Strip Pro.
0: Okay.
1: Both of them come with our performance paper, because that's always good to use.
0: So explain that. That goes over the surface of the Smart Strip.
1: Okay. Yeah, so once you put the product down, we always recommend using the performance paper for several reasons. One, if you're doing it on a vertical surface, it helps to keep it from sagging.
0: Correct.
1: The other thing, if Smart Strip Advance, we move up to 15 layers, and Pro, Smart Strip Pro, up to 20 layers. So it'll be a longer dwell time, so you want it to stay wet longer.
0: Right. So you're letting it cook.
1: Yeah, exactly. Yeah. You let it, it's all about easy. Is that what you always say,
0: Well, I was getting ready to say, honest to goodness, I said, the Bag-On Valve qualifies. My number one thing is I'm all about easy.
1: Right.

0: that qualifies.
1: See, I knew we've known each other that long.
0: I know. That's so perfect. Yeah. That is so perfect. And I mean, it does save a ton of time, yeah, too.
1: It really does. It really does. And we've taken this technology as well into our two graffiti removers. Smart Strip for smooth surface and Smart Strip for porous surface. And the smooth surface is designed specifically for like a stop sign and an electrical box, because you don't want to put anything so aggressive that you start to remove that base coat.
0: Right. Okay? Okay.
1: And then the porous is designed, again, to pull the spray paint away from that non-painted porous surface like concrete or
0: brick. Oh, yeah.
1: And the best thing about all of our products, Gary, clean up with water.
0: That is amazing.
1: You literally clean up with water.
0: It reminds me when they first came out with water-based polyurethane. I'm going, come on.
1: Right?
0: Now we have water-based paint strippers. The old stuff.
1: Right.
0: Methylene chloride.
1: Yeah. Oh. Not bad. Yeah.
0: You blow up your house if you do that in the inside.
1: Absolutely. So we've always been a water-based company. Mm-hmm. And different than a solvent-based. Right. I don't need a cleaner after I've stripped it.
0: Right. Just let it do its thing.
1: Right. And then you come back with water, and that's it. I mean, people restore old doors. Yeah. They'll just bring it in the back of their house, pressure wash the product off.
0: Yeah.
1: I mean, it's that easy.
0: So for the typical homeowner, the product that would take care, I said, you know, most paints back to late
1: Smart
0: 70s.
1: Yeah.
0: It's a Smart Strip
1: Advanced.
0: And that's got the bag-on valve.
1: Yep. And so they're available in bag on valve, the new technology. They're also available in pails, handled product, so you can carry it with a handle, in multiple sizes. If you have a really big job, we can even go up to 5 gallons for
0: it. Is that right?
1: Yeah, so most of our commercial projects they're buying the 5-gallon pails.
0: You know, we always run into a problem of time, and we're beginning to run into a problem with time.
1: Sure.
0: So one of the things I want to ask you is, if you're a contractor and you have a big project and you don't really know what's on those walls in an old building in an urban area.
1: Yep.
0: And you got like 4 different products. Talk about that test kit.
1: Yeah, so we have a test kit. If you don't know, always test, because you want to be sure. You don't want to spend the time, labor, and cost of goods to get it wrong.
0: That's right.
1: And for, you know, $7, $8, you can get a test kit with all 3 of our paint removers in there, test it, and you literally narrow it down. So you're going to be 99% correct. Okay, when you do that. And so now you have the right product, you buy the right product, you know the dwell time, now it's a much easier job.
0: Well, I mean, again, if you're going to have a big project that goes on for weeks, you want to make sure you're not buying product and disappointed. And in fact, a lot of times when I use this broad brush, environmentally friendly strippers, and people say to me, oh, they don't work. And I go, you're using the wrong one. There's different ones. And they go, really?
1: Well,
0: you're about the only one that has the different ones to do 99% of the paint stripping, right?
1: We wouldn't be in business for over 45 years.
0: Yeah.
1: We wouldn't be doing historical landmarks across the world if our products didn't work.
0: Well, that's for sure. So wouldn't be here.
1: You're right.
0: All right. Again, before I let you go here, just give everybody your website. Maybe they can take a look at some of that. I know you got all kind of really cool things, like even graffiti removers.
1: Sure.
0: What is that website?
1: You can go to doitbest.com or True Value and find our products. 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
0: And that's one M, because everybody says, well, how many M's are in that, Gary?
1: Just one.
0: D-U-M-O-N-D. Adam, thank you so much for joining me. We'll talk to you at the end of the show, kind of wrap things up as we continue. We've got a surprise for you coming up. You're at home with Gary Sullivan.

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You're at home with Gary Sullivan.

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0: All right, back to work we go. 33 minutes after the top of the hour, you're at home with Gary Sullivan. We are at the Do It Best True Value Merchandising Show in Indianapolis. That's where we're broadcasting from. So lots of great guests today. And joining me now is Dustin Knoll. He is with Sika. And Dustin, welcome for the first time to the At Home with Gary Sullivan Show. How are you?
1: Fabulous. Thanks for having me. This is my first time at the show. It's amazing.
0: It is an amazing show. It is a very big show. And I know your company is an old standby company called, and the product is an old standby product, I should say, Drylock. And the company is Sika.
1: Yes, yes. So Sika acquired UGL, which was the parent company for Drylock and Czar a few years ago. So now we are a Sika company.
0: Okay. And so let's talk a little bit. I don't know about you, but we've had a lot of rain where I live.
1: Yes,
0: the
1: yes.
0: Midwest has been just drenched. The Northeast is drenched today. Out West, they're dying for water.
1: Right.
0: Sounds like every other year, but we've had a lot of rain.
1: Yeah. Yeah, so I'm in western Pennsylvania, and I'm an avid canoeist, so I watch the river all the time. One of my local rivers that I love to paddle this time of year is normally 2.5 feet deep. It was running 10 feet last Saturday, so there's a lot of water.
0: I remember the first time I ever canoed, we went on a six-mile canoe, and we did it in 30 minutes.
1: Nice.
0: I got off, and I said, I don't think we should have done that. So a lot of rain that year, too.
1: Lots of water, yep.
0: So let's talk a little bit about Drylock. I know it's Drylock wall and floor. A lot of people maybe have experienced problems this year since the amount of rain we've had in many parts raises the water table, and all of a sudden we have water seeping through the floor. I've talked about Drylock a lot for walls, a little bit for floors. Can you kind of help us out with that?
1: Yeah, so the old standards were Drylock Original and Drylock Extreme. They were for walls, but they're a thick product. They only do about 50 to 100 square feet. And so we came out with the floor and wall. So we have a product that's a clear for floor and wall, holds back 4 PSI of water. It's a clear gloss, so it can be left as a standalone, or it's meant to promote adhesion for any of your floor paints, the Drylock floor paint, or anything like that. So it does promote adhesion even though it is a gloss finish.
0: So could I refer that to as almost a paintable vapor barrier?
1: Definitely. Yeah. We have a lot of flooring installers using it for that purpose. Literally, put it down in your basement floor before you put that flooring over top of it.
0: Yeah, and, you know, because there are so many neat-looking flooring products out there now that are, you know, some waterproof, some water-resistant, but to kind of check that moisture and to be able to do it in liquid form is pretty cool.
1: It is. It is. Yeah. Yep. Yep. I think it should be in every flooring aisle in the country.
0: Yeah, I agree with you. No, I'm serious. I agree with you. I'll have a lot of people and say, I'm going to finish my basement. Do I have to put Drylock on the walls? I said, you don't have to do anything, but it's probably a pretty good idea.
1: Definitely. Yep.
0: Yeah.
1: Yep.
0: Just, you know, just the vapor that comes through, the water vapor. So Drylock, of course, it's a household name, I think. You can find it in most any hardware store and thing.
1: It is, definitely.
0: But there's a lot more to that whole brand that you have. And some of the things would be urethane sealants. I think that's a commercial product.
1: Yeah, so like I say, so we have the Drylock, Original Drylock Extreme. We were purchased by the Sika Corporation. So Sika is the largest manufacturer of polyurethane sealants in the world.
0: That's pretty big.
1: It is very big, very big, very big. It's exciting to be part of such a large company in different places. So Sika is large in the commercial industry. We're part of the retail division. So the retail division's been around about 16 years.
0: Okay.
1: Calling on the, you know, your local hardware stores. Mm-hmm. With acquisition of Drylock and Czar, we have more of a presence, more boots on the ground with us, Drylock and Czar sales reps out in force. I'm calling on the Do It Best stores and the True Value stores.
0: You know, I've talked about the Czar stains and the Czar urethanes. I know there's some brands that everybody thinks of, but the Czar truly is the best product I've ever used in urethane. And if I'm not mistaken, this brand's getting a little rusty, but they have an exterior water base urethane.
1: Yeah.
0: Which I think you might be the only company that has that, unless there's more coming out.
1: I'm not sure on that, but so Czar is just a great, great product. I tell you, since walking, you know, I spent 20 years with a different paint company before I joined UGL, Drylock and Czar, now Sika, and I'll tell you, I mean, I am a believer of the quality in the can in Czar. So, you know, it's not as name recognition as the company I came from and a lot of other paint companies out there, but my hardest job is to get people to open the can, but I tout product loyalists once people open Czar cans.
0: Well, let's talk a little bit about that water-based urethane, because I get a ton of questions on fiberglass entry doors.
1: Okay.
0: And, you know, facing the south or the west, to a point where some people go, I'm just going to paint it. And I'll always talk about the Czar urethane acrylic because of its potential to block the UV rays of the sun from messing up your job.
1: Yep. Yeah, I mean, so many times people think that water and snow, depending where you live, are the hardest thing on finishes outdoor, but it isn't. It's the UV rays. It is the sun. Yes, sir. So anything that has UV, your typical clears do not have too much ability to block, if any, of UV rays. So generally we have to add an amber finish to it to give it extra UV protection, and that's where our products shine.
0: Yeah, and on the clear, even though it is an amber finish, it doesn't turn amber color, I mean a dark yellow, and that happens with some other finishes.
1: Yeah, so other finishes do yellow continually over time because of UV exposure, but ours is true to the can.
0: Well, the Sika, like I said, you have this worldwide urethane sealants. Anything in there that a homeowner could kind of get excited about?
1: Yeah, so we have six colors in our polyurethane sealants, but we have a great construction adhesive. It's a true polyurethane. You know, so we have green label on the can, on the tube. Green is your standard for landscaping adhesive, but if you read the back of your tube for most landscaping adhesives, they say not for continuous contact with moisture. 100% polyurethanes, they take 7 days to cure, but after that cure time, you can submerge them in your koi pond. They won't delaminate. They won't demond. It is definitely the best construction adhesive I've ever
0: seen. Wow. It's amazing. Is there a different substrates you can use that on, or
1: I mean, it's good on everything. I mean, I'd say the only hesitation, maybe AZAC trim would be something we'd have to explore. I don't know the results on that, but everything else, it is great. Wood to, you know, wood to concrete, concrete to wood, everything.
0: So your line of products has exploded.
1: Yes.
0: Exactly.
1: Mm-hmm.
0: It's not just the can of dry lock anymore. I'm seeing that, and I know you have a siding and deck stain. Probably the most often asked question on this show is about the deck. You know, we have a love-hate relationship with pressure-treated wood. I always say we build a deck for we have something to do, and it's not partying. It's just taking care of the deck. How does your product work? Is that a solvent, or is that an acrylic, or what is it?
1: Yeah, so we have our Czar deck and siding. It's a water-based solid color coating. We revamped it a few years ago to call it a solid color coating over a solid color stain. It still has the stain characteristics of penetrating into the pores of the wood. We add a little bit of alpharic urethane to make it more durable. You know, all your deck stains are still, you know, like a flat finish. But because of the urethane additive in our solid color deck stain, it has a lot more durability. It's got a harder finish. You know, again, back to my previous life, all those times going out to look at deck complaints with peeling coatings and stuff.
0: Well, that's what I'm writing down right now. That urethane is probably the best adhesive type product in anything, whether it's caulking or solid color stains or coatings.
1: It adds great, great, great, great adhesion. I mean, the callbacks on the Czar are a lot smaller. I mean, we still have different prep issues and different things like that. You're still going to have some deck failures. But going out, looking at Czar coatings, a lot less callbacks on peeling. But also, one of the things that I used to always talk about going out, again, with my previous life, you know, a deck in the woods, a leaf would flutter down, land on the deck, it would decay, and you would literally see the outline of the leaf in the deck coating because it's a flat finish. It's not durable. It's not washable. Because of that urethane in there, it's much more durable and washable. I'm not saying we're not going to still see the leaf,
0: maybe.
1: Well,
0: you got the tannins and stuff like that. But
1: much better, cleans off better. I love the urethane additive.
0: Yeah, urethane is really, it's such an impressive product. I mean, it really is. I talk about urethane caulkings literally all the time. So we got to get this Czar. We got to get people pumped up on the Czar 2 and, you know, the urethane sealants, because as I was saying with the Czar, it's the best urethanes and stains I've ever used.
1: Yeah.
0: And, you know, urethane deck sealers and stuff like that. Oh, my gosh. When I was talking about the adhesion, that's what I was going to say. And you got experience. And you said you'd go out on a lot of calls. You know, sometimes even if you open up the pores of the wood with a deck brightener, that stuff just doesn't penetrate, you know, not the product we're talking about, but some of the less expensive deck sealers, and it's a solid color stain. It starts peeling up, and And then it's a nightmare.
1: Yeah, stepping over here again, running 20 years of running paint stores, you know, where someone came into my paint store, they got the deck stain that I had. I had one brand. Right. Now, as the Czar sales rep, I go into one of my largest, newest, best in Ohio. They have five different deck stains in
0: Hartfield
1: one aisle.
0: Hartfield Hardware?
1: Yes,

0: sir. Yes,
1: is
0: sir.
1: It? Yep. Yeah, I've been there.
0: I walk in there and I think, oh, how does Czar set apart when there's four or five different options in this building? And I go and ask the paint crew and they say, we try to go with Czar because it has less callbacks, because of adhesion and durability.
1: There you go. Simple as that.
0: Simple as that.
1: Well, thank you so much for joining us. Where do people get these particular products? You got a dealer locator or the Czar, the deck and siding stain? Where do they get that?
0: Yeah, I mean, we are very heavily in the Do It Best and True Value locations, so that would definitely be my first, but any of your local hardware stores can get it.
1: Okay, very good. Thank you very much. I appreciate you stopping by, and best of luck.
0: Thank you so much.
1: All right, tell CK I said hi.
0: We'll do.
1: All right, very good. All right, we'll take a little break, come back. We got more, a lot of people here, and we got a lot of people to talk to as we continue. You're at home with Gary Sullivan.
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5: Hi, this is Ann at Dr. Bortson's office, and Dr. Dan has had the office staff so busy we were unable to plant gardens this year. 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
0: All right, back at it we go. You're at home with Gary Sullivan. We're at the Do It Best True Value Market in Indianapolis today, and grabbing a lot of the vendors here to stop over and talk about the goods that they're offering, and all can be used by you, the listener. So if you want to learn some information about some very cool products or products maybe you're thinking about that could answer your do-it-yourself project, keep tuning in. And also, we've got a very timely guest right now, Champion Power Equipment, Corbin Molman. And welcome, Corbin, number one.
6: Thank you.
0: Number two, I think you're the third guest, and we've talked about rain and storms, two of the three. Right now we have the big nor'easter up in New England area, and we've had a lot of power failures. You go back 2 or 3 years, people always look at me and go, so is the weather changing? I said, you know, I don't know whose fault it is, but the weather's changing. There's no question about it. Before we get into the Champion products, generator safety.
6: Absolutely.
0: Probably some people listening up in the Northeast.
6: Yeah, so first of all, obviously with the portable power generators and inverters, you want to make sure that they're a safe distance away from the house, outdoors only.
0: For sure.
6: Now, there are power stations that run on lithium ion that are geared for indoors, which are nice. But with the generators and inverters, you want them outside. And within the last few years, we've all been implementing CO sensors, carbon monoxide. So if it detects too much, it'll automatically shut down for safety purposes.
0: So it's on the piece of equipment.
6: Yes.
0: That's nice.
6: It's built in. Aside from that, you want to make sure it's covered if it's incremental weather.
0: Right.
6: We sell, we call generator tents that protect it from rain, snow, sleet. It's easy to refuel.
0: I'm laughing, and this is not funny, but I had somebody I know, I'm not going to mention any names, he was protecting his generator in a tent.
6: Oh, okay.
0: Okay, that's not good.
6: No.
0: That's kind of like putting it into a small garage. That's bad.
6: Yeah.
0: So you have generator tents, sides are open.
6: Specifically designed. Yeah. For this purpose, yes.
0: Right.
6: Refueling, make sure it's shut off. Shut off when you're plugging in and plugging out. And other than that, yeah, just common sense, really.
0: Yeah. How about maintenance on those?
6: Yeah, oil changes, filter changes. And then obviously when you're done using it, turn off the fuel line.
0: Mm-hmm.
6: We have different options as far as generators now.
0: Okay.
6: Versus traditional gas, now
0: sure.
6: You have dual fuel, so you can run it on propane.
0: Okay.
6: Or tri-fuel, so you can run it on natural gas.
0: All right.
6: If you have the dual fuel and tri-fuel, we recommend going those routes, so you don't have to worry about the gas tank
0: right.
6: getting gunked up and sitting in your garage for a year.
0: I have trouble with that with a lawnmower. I mean, I really do, and I just get fresh gas and put something in there, and the next thing, the carburetor's bad.
6: Yep,
0: it's like, what's going on?
6: Yeah, you got to bleed the carburetor, you got to get the gunk out, and away you go. So
0: yeah, good for you. So tell me a little bit about the Champion generators as a whole. Different types, as you just explained.
6: Yeah.
0: And those are portable.
6: Absolutely. So we have everything from your portable inverter and generator up to the big home standbys as well.
0: Okay.
6: 26 kilowatts.
0: That's my dream.
6: Yeah. But you know what? I'll tell you what. We have the generators that are getting to the size where you can wheel them out, plug them into your house, and it serves as a home standby, essentially.
0: Really?
6: You know, 12, 15,000 watts.
0: Yeah, but I'm all about easy. You know, I like it when the power goes out and I count to 10.
6: Yes. Automatic transfer switch, you're good to go.
0: Yeah, I like that. Oh, my gosh. Yeah, those are so. So you have the whole gamut.
6: Whole gamut. You know, and aside from the power, we also get into outdoor equipment such as log splitters, tillers, cultivators, chipper shredders. We do winches. We do water pumps. So really, we're a one-stop shop.
0: Right. Well, focusing a little bit on, let's talk about the standby generators.
6: Yeah.
0: Are there options there on how much you want to power up in your house?
6: Yeah, I think that's a good question, and that serves on across the whole board for portables, too, is what do I need, right?
0: Mm-hmm.
6: Do I need the biggest one possible, or do I need the littlest one? You always want to have more than a little bit is what you need.
0: Mm-hmm.
6: And then once you have the wattage decided, there are other options as far as amperage, and then, like you said, the transfer switch. So we have an automatic transfer switch. When the city power goes out, like you said, in a blink of an eye, you're back up and running.
0: I like that a lot.
6: We have app-controlled options, so you can use it on your phone, turning off certain circuits. And then there's the manual transfer switch where you go out and obviously manually do it yourself.
0: Which isn't a task, really.
6: It's a task, but you're still going.
0: That's what I mean. It's a convenience other way. I get that.
6: But the question is really good because generators primarily are a reactive buy. And if you're not going to get it until the storm comes and you need it, that's fine. But I recommend at least do some research to know what you need.
0: Right.
6: So when you go to the store in a frantic, you know kind of what the range is with, you know, I want to power my fridge, water pump, sump pump, all of that. You add up the wattages, you kind of have the right direction of where you need to go. So when you get there, you don't have to spend some time waiting.
0: And, you know, you can get one a little bit bigger and figure out what you want. And the world's changed. I mean, a lot of us work from home.
6: Yes.
1: with illnesses and stuff.
6: Yes.
1: There's oxygen that's needed in some
6: CPAPs,
1: homes. That's propelling the growth, I would think.
6: Yep.
1: Of, I call them whole home generators.
6: Probably. Yeah.
1: You know,
6: that's a fair point. No, yeah. Wattages are going up. You know, where an 1800 inverter was an entry level, now it's 4000 watts. And so we are seeing higher demand, which is great. And the technology is getting there as well. But it's funny, kind of, about the storm situations. A little tidbit for you. It's been 112 years since we have not seen a storm hit the East Coast.
1: I just
6: up
1: read
6: into this
1: that.
6: Day.
1: I did read that whole thing. That's amazing.
6: So,
1: well, that's because I didn't go to the beach this year in September.
6: Yeah.
1: Well, I think I get chased away usually every year.
6: You jinxed it then. Okay.
1: Yeah. Finally, it dawned on me. I'm always going in September.
6: Oh, gosh. Well, next year, will you promise me to go?
1: Yeah, exactly. Jeez, Lafitte. Yeah. So, where are your standby generators sold? Is it through electricians or where?
6: Yeah. Good question. No, we sell through brick and mortar as well as through dealers. And so we have various outlets that we can sell, you know, Ace Hardware, Do It Best, True Value, you know, really anywhere. And then as far as getting it set up, you can go through your own electrician. If you feel confident yourself, you can do that, though we don't always recommend that. And also we have dealers that can assist as well.
1: Claim to fame on the Champion generators. I know there used to be like one person made generators. Now there's two handfuls of companies.
6: Yes. We pride ourselves on high quality and innovation. So we have dozens and dozens of patents. And one of our biggest claims of fame is the selector knob for our dual fuel and tri-fuel units.
1: That is new. I didn't know that existed.
6: You just turn it to whatever fuel option you want, and away you go. It's very easy.
1: I like that. Well, thanks for joining us. I appreciate it. And get the word out. I know that. I know generators. Yeah, the day the storms happen is a wrong time to go buy a generator, and I'm sure it happens all the time.
6: Right.
1: Have been in the hardware business, I can tell you, the best time to sell snow shovels is when it's a winter storm.
6: Feast or famine.
1: Exactly. Thank you much.
6: Thank you, sir. Appreciate it.
1: You betcha. All right. We are at the Do It Best True Value Merchandise Show in Indianapolis. We'll continue with our show. A little bit different show today. Not really having the time for questions, but giving you a lot of great information about some products I'm sure you can use. We'll continue. Another hour to go, and then another hour. So we'll be here for 3 hours. You're at home with Gary Sullivan.

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3: NBC News Radio. I'm Rob Martier. President Trump is calling the arrests of five men suspected of planning a terror attack on a U.S. air base in England fantastic news. Speaking to reporters in Chicago today, he said the group had been looking to do big damage and had been under investigation by British and U.S. authorities.
4: And working with the British worked out great.
5: Were they migrants?
4: It may have been Scotland Yard. I don't know. We worked with a lot of them. We had them under view for a long time, and we got them.
3: British police said they made the arrests early today, acting on a tip about three suspicious vehicles heading towards RAF Fairfort in western England. That tip reportedly came from an unidentified woman who lives on a farm near the base. Prime Minister Andy Burnham called the incident deeply concerning and said counterterrorism police are working to establish the full facts of the case. Iran's foreign minister says his country is open to diplomacy, but fully prepared for war to resume. Appearing on NBC's Meet the Press, Abbas Araghchi said Iran stands firm in the face of any new aggression. Meanwhile, Mike Waltz is defending President Trump's rejection of Iran's proposal to reopen the Strait of Hormuz. The U.S. ambassador to the United Nations joined CNN's State of the Union.
6: They were asking for everything up front with a promise that they would then talk. And I'll remind everyone, once we got to the MOU from just a few months ago, the Iranians immediately violated it.
3: President Trump rejected Iran's proposal to reopen the strait. Thousands of flights have been disrupted as a powerful nor'easter slams the East Coast. The National Weather Service says the slow-moving storm is expected to dump more heavy rain and create dangerous surf conditions from New Jersey to New England through this evening. A lot of movement in the college football rankings with one exception, the top team in the nation. Texas is still number one in the college football coaches poll after week four of the season. The Longhorns are followed by Georgia, Notre Dame, Miami, and Indiana. Rob Martier, NBC News Radio.
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3: Police in Detroit say three men are dead and four others wounded in a shooting on the city's west side. It happened shortly before 7:30 a.m. today. Officers found three men with fatal gunshot wounds all over the age of 30. Four others, including two women in their 20s, were taken to the hospital with non-life-threatening injuries. Police described the home where the shooting happened as a known after-hours location. A study says Melanotin 2, a TikTok-famous tanning nasal spray that leads to temporary skin darkening, has been tied to serious side effects. The Cleveland Clinic says the substance is completely lab-made and imitates the body's natural melanocyte-stimulating hormone, which causes pigmentation to the skin. McGill University research shows Melanotin 2 can lead to melanoma and renal failure. Other studies have tied it to acne, decreased appetite, and gastrointestinal issues. Melanotin 2 isn't regulated or approved by the FDA. A director of three Spider-Man movies will reportedly be working on the new Star Wars trilogy.